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1: He shoots, he scores.
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2: In Northern California, fire crews are responding to a huge blaze at a medical manufacturing and distribution facility in Tracy, southwest of Stockton. Medline, in a statement, confirmed that the fire is occurring at their distribution site and says all Medline employees on site and personnel are accounted for. Thick black smoke billowing from the burning buildings. Authorities have also issued respiratory alerts and blocked off roads impacted by the smoke. And there is also an existing red flag warning in the Central Valley with temperatures in the 90s. In Southern California, Pasadena police say a so-called horseplay incident between two officers led to one person being injured.
3: Two officers were allegedly playing with their guns when one went off. In newly released dash cam video, as one officer is pulling into the Pasadena Police Department garage, another officer at the back of his patrol SUV pulls out his gun and points it, seemingly jokingly, at the officer pulling in. The officer pulling in then pulls out his gun again, seemingly jokingly, but the gun fires. The bullet went through the windshield and hit the first officer in the shoulder. It happened last September, but just now has become known publicly. The chief calls it horseplay or failing to follow safety rules. The officer who was shot has recovered. The chief says the officers involved were disciplined. Alex Stone, ABC News.
2: Severe storms are once again targeting parts of the Midwest with the threat of heavy winds and possible tornadoes the concern. Michelle Franzen, ABC News.
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18: KBEC 920 News Time, 506 southbound 101 near the Avila Beach Drive on ramp. It looks like we have an accident there. Both respondents are okay. Motorcycle and a truck involved. That could slow you down, especially if there is a rotation on that, which it looks like there is going to be. So be aware of that. Weather-wise, sunny until it goes down. Inland valleys, mostly in the 80s to around 90 right now. And for the coastal valleys, partly cloudy. 60s, 70s at the beaches, the 60s, and some June gloom. And that's news, traffic, and weather together. 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

Don't forget, tomorrow's Friday Pi Day, so you will have that chance to win the gift card to Lynn's. I believe Andy Morris has one last pair of Kenny G tickets to give away. As in, G is for great. Kenny Great is what his name is. So anyway, keep listening. So, earlier in the week, we had a great conversation with Sam Cotton about the growing problem I'm submitting about how unsafe the roads are. All these traffic

0: accidents, people being injured. Two people that I have care about very deeply were recently severely injured. Well, is the answer the driverless car? That idea came up. And if you'd asked me like a year or two ago, what do I think about a driverless car? I'd say no way. But now you stop and think about it. We had the list of, you know, people drinking too much, they're not paying attention, but they're going too fast. And you don't want to give up your car, right? I get that. The city gives you buses and trains, and you don't want anything to, you want your car. Okay, but can we compromise? We'll give you a car, but you don't get to drive it because you can't be depended on. We're going to have technology drive for you. Well, it's not that far off. Driverless cars are rapidly moving from experimental prototypes to real-world deployment, with major companies like Waymo, Tesla, and Audi already operating fleets in cities, including San Francisco, Austin, and London. Holy cow, Lance Park, what do you think about that?
1: You know what, and you got to add...
0: Good to see you, by the way.
1: Good to see you, Dave. I appreciate it. You got to add Los Angeles, because that's where, you know, I was listening to Sam the other night, and I'd been down in the Marina del Rey, Santa Monica, Pacific Palisades area last week, and I was amazed, not shocked, not scared, not weirded out, but amazed at the number of... At down there were Waymo cars, the white Jaguar four-door cars with all the...
0: The Jaguars?
1: Yeah, I didn't know that. Yeah, they're made by Jaguar, yeah. They're with their sensors, and they were just cruising through traffic like nothing. And it was really interesting to watch. I never saw them speed. I never saw them run a red light, which down there... Each day I was driving, I saw somebody run a red light. You know, nobody was cutting in and out of traffic. They just, it's almost like they were on a rail. And I know that's one thing about the driverless cars is the consistency that they have. And it doesn't matter if it's 3 in the morning, 3 in the afternoon, they're consistently doing the exact same thing. And even with the best of drivers, we all have a bad day.
0: Yeah.
1: And it's the consistency that's there. And, you know, we have just normalized highway and traffic fatalities. It's just the cost of doing business, I'll say. It's the cost of our freedom to be in a car. But I started thinking, going, if there were no driver cars, everything was driverless, we still get the autonomy of being in our own car, but we have the safety of not relying on the fallible human to drive it.
0: And I'm a perfect example of that. Both myself and my partner are advancing in age. Our eyesight is declining. I've got a driver's license, but I'm supposed to be wearing my glasses when I drive. If I had a driverless car, I wouldn't have to worry about that.
1: You wouldn't have to worry about it.
0: I'd go out at night.
1: You'd still have your autonomy.
0: Yeah.
1: You know, whether you're using a car service where the car comes and picks you up and takes you there, or if you own the car outright and you plug in where you want to go, you know, if you think about it, if everything was driverless, there's probably be less traffic jams because the system could route the most efficient. I mean, if you think about it, if all the cars on the road, the artificial intelligence of a traffic system would be easy enough to figure out. Everybody knows where everybody wants to go. What's the most efficient route? We're going to put this car on this route here.
0: Yeah. Well, and I believe I've given the example of, I just call him Engineer Bill. And Bill's our great engineer for all the different radio stations in the county. He drives a Cybertruck. And the last time he was here, I got to sit in it. And for more than a year now, he lives in Arroyo Grande. He doesn't drive. He just goes in, types in the address, and off he goes. He doesn't drive anymore. He gave up driving.
1: Yeah.
0: I was like, wow.
1: And I'll tell you, that

0: Cybertruck isn't speeding. It isn't running red lights. It's not cutting in and out of traffic. It's going from point A to point B in the most efficient way. And you, when you start thinking of that, it's like, well, is it better fuel economy, whether it's gas or electric? Is it, you know, it's just, it, to me, it's a better use of the technology than the fallible human. Yeah, that word.
1: Yeah.
0: I mean, right now, just as an example, Waymo in itself has logged over 50 million autonomous miles with dramatically fewer injuries compared to people driving.
1: But what would it take to have large scale driverless cars? Because, yeah, now they're in certain cities, but I don't think there's anything in San Luis Obispo.
0: No, no. It has to scale up. But think about this. 10 years ago, and maybe not 10, but 15 years ago, you have an electric car. Try to plug it in. Where am I going to get it charged? And now look. If you think about it, here in California, we're saying no new internal combustion engines after 2035. Why not no new why not by 2035 all new cars have to be autonomous?
1: I thought you were a libertarian.
0: I am but if you think about it, it's not taking away my freedom to go and to do. Like I can't go buy a regular unleaded non-catalytic converted vehicle now.
1: I think the challenge, though, Lance, would be the infrastructure. Is you got the car, but it just doesn't run by itself. It's got to have all the. How does a driver's car work? It feeds off of different sensors and it reads off of.
0: It knows the environment. That's because of the infrastructure
1: that's been put in.
0: But the infrastructure that's been put into the car,
1: yeah.
0: The Cybertruck is just reading the environment and reacting to the environment. If a car in front of it slows down, it's going to slow down. Anybody that has a new car has adaptive speed control. You set it and the car automatically slows you down, when it senses a car ahead of you. And when that car speeds up, your car speeds back up to that. It's just doing it at a much more sophisticated arena. To me, it's interesting that we have normalized the number of fatalities and normalizing the amount of drunk driving deaths that are out there as just kind of like, yeah, we don't want them. We're not. But there's no anti-car movement out there. And I'll just say, you know, as there is the anti-gun movement out there when there's so much fewer deaths by gun violence than there are by automobiles.
1: All right, Lance Parker is with us. We're talking about the future of traffic safety. And we're both in agreement, not necessarily in my lifetime, but maybe this is the best way to make the road safe by taking you away from behind the wheel and letting someone else do the driving. And you just sit there and enjoy it and be safe. We want to hear from you as well. More still to come right here on AM 920 FM 96.5 Newstalk, KVEC.
2: 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What would yours look like? Is it black and burnt? I know some people, including me, love that. Is it a deep brown, or is it just a light golden brown? What's the perfect marshmallow for you? 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

0: 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We want to say, we see you.
1: We see everything you do for us that goes unnoticed.
0: We see the positive role models that you are.
1: We see the way you get unfairly criticized just for doing your job.
0: The truth is, we couldn't play without you.
1: So thank you for investing your time in us.
0: Thank you for protecting the integrity of the game, no matter what.
1: We hope you always know how much we appreciate you.
0: Because without you, this is just recess. It's not really a game.
1: Thank you for always making it possible for us to play the sports we love.
0: Want to serve the students in your community? 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

0: So this is part two of a conversation we began earlier in the week with Sam Cotton about traffic safety. Too many people being injured, too many people being killed because we're in a hurry, we're rude, we're drunk, we're distracted, whatever. All right, so Lance Parker and I are in agreement that if we can't make us become better drivers, then just keep us away from the wheel. Let's just go driverless, whether it's Waymo or Cybertrucks or whatever. Let me go to the Ted Lasso of radio here. Kurt, you over there?
1: I'm right here, Dave.
0: All right. So have you ever been in a driverless car? Would you go in one?
1: I have only driven one that could be set on driverless. Bill, our engineer, let me drive his
0: the Cybertruck.
1: Tesla. Not the truck. It was before the Cybertruck he had the car, and he let me drive it around the roads near the station.
0: What'd you think?
1: I thought it was really cool, but I didn't set it on automatic. I've never been in an automatically driven vehicle. Not yet.
2: Right. I'll tell you, when I saw the Waymos down there, I thought, I want to do this. I just want to experience it.
0: Let's experience Alan in San Luis. Hey, Alan.
3: There's an experience. Hey, Dave.
0: Now, and Alan's a perfect example.
2: And you know what? And Alan, before you know, this is one of the things, one of the big points of driverless cars. There's like 600 plus thousand people in the U.S. that can't drive due to some type of disability or age. And this would give you full autonomy.
3: Yes. And one of the things that we have to deal with is the news, because if, say, a Waymo gets into an accident, or that example of the cars were going in circles in an Atlanta neighborhood, those get lots of publicity. So it doesn't show the danger. And in other words, it can be much safer, but if the news is going to pick up on every little thing related to autonomous vehicles, that's going to make it that much harder to show the public these are safer.
0: Planes crash, cars crash. We still take that risk.
2: Well, you know, and one of the things, because I was talking to somebody about this, and they go, yeah, but I read that a car, there was an ambulance trying to get through, and the Waymo car didn't sense it and didn't move over and this and that. I said, when was this? And they said, it was a while ago. I said, so one of the things I said, because that's obviously never happened if there was a driver in the car, you know, that's obviously that's never happened. But I know that those are the types of things, and I know this was happening a few years back, at least in San Francisco. They're using that type of incidents to teach the cars better, you know. And so, yeah, those fringe type issues aren't happening anymore, but they're still, like you say, they're still in the news, like the circling cars in Atlanta, you know, the person, my neighborhood, they're just circling, you

0: know, it's like, well, yeah, because they're waiting to go out to, you know, and it's like, okay, we need to reprogram these, not to circle a neighborhood, but to go somewhere else.
1: Yeah, Alan?
2: Yes. One of the things that the human brain can do that the automation is not quite up to is the, I'll call it the intuitive side, the insight. You might spot something that's out of the range of the camera of the car, say 100 yards down. You see somebody that looks like they might want to cross the street, or a deer that's trying to run across. These longer distance issues, which we're supposed to be paying attention to, not always doing it, the automation I don't think is quite there yet, but it is, as you said, being programmed better and better to recognize different situations.
0: Yeah. It, you know, and it's not 100, it will never be 100% infallible.
1: No form of transportation is.
0: Yeah, and the, you know, so something like that, you would hope that the human would catch on that and be intuitive to us to see, hey, there's a deer that just ran across the road. Deers travel in pairs. Where's the second deer? I'm going to slow down to make sure that that second deer doesn't come out. And I guarantee you 99 people out of 100 have no clue about that.
1: All right. Alan, thank you. On the Frederick Law text line, driverless vehicles are not reliable currently due to erratic behavior of human drivers. The only way for driverless vehicles to work seamlessly is to outlaw human drivers completely.
0: Well, they're reacting the best they can to the erraticness of the human drivers, but I would rather have a car that can react in milliseconds where the general human out there is reacting in 1.5 seconds to something, and the Waymo or the self-driving cars are reacting within milliseconds of the irregularity out there.
1: Susan has a question on the Frederick Law text line. Hey, Susan, what about the ethical issue of a driverless car taking a job away from a human trying to support one's family by working for a ride share or public transportation? Well, you know, in this age of AI, Susan, I don't mean to be dismissive.
0: Well, the gentleman who drives a Cybertruck isn't taking that away from anybody. That's what I'm not talking about, that we're just going to be, you know, driverless taxis out there. I'm talking about the vehicles that are parked in my garage are going to be driverless.
1: All right, let's take another call. We've got Brett. Hey, Brett.
3: Hey, get off my public roads there, Lance. So, yeah. Alan's
0: give
3: point,
0: me my tax dollars back, Brett.
3: Reemphasize that is the intuitiveness that humans have. Yeah, we don't drive very well. Probably know we're not driving well. But, you know, you notice the human brain's still pretty decent, makes a lot of calculations, considers a lot of things when you're out driving. Now, maybe some people don't as much, but, you know, there was a woman in San Luis, haven't seen her in a long time, but she loved to step out in the middle of traffic. She would just step off the curb, and I knew that, and a lot of other people knew that, too. So I would see her at range, and I would say, hey, I know that person there will step off that curb in front of me. I need to be ultra vigilant. Well, and maybe, that's been the problem, you know.
0: And the visitor yet with
3: technology to know that.
0: And the visitor from Santa Barbara would have no clue as to this woman's, you know, habits.
1: Well, maybe the woman wouldn't step off if she knew there wasn't a driver behind the wheel.
0: You know,
3: and she had some mental health problems.
0: And here again, so, you know, the intuitiveness. Think about this concept. If you have driverless cars that are somewhat connected to each other and they can communicate with each other, and the lead car three cars ahead is seeing something that can then relay back to the other cars of something, and the other cars can then start anticipating something that this lead car is seeing, and there's constant communication between the vehicles in anticipation.
3: So I'll make half the listeners mad at me. So when I pull out my 1974 RS Camaro that doesn't have any of that equipment, and then jump out onto the freeway or on the streets, I mean, there's this outlier that shows up, and that's been one of the issues that people talk about, is that, you know, that vehicle I have, that 1974 Camaro, you know, doesn't have any of that electronics on it. And now, how does

0: that work? This, you know, you've got this kind of anomaly that shows up in this road network. We're long, I don't know how far off we are on the really a decent driverless car. Probably a good 5 to 7 years, I'm guessing. Something that's way better than what's out there now.
1: All right. Now let's talk about the interspersion. Brett, thank you. Enjoy your dinner. So, but yeah, classic cars, 74 Mustang or whatever, is out there with all these Waymos. Is that a factor?
2: Is that a factor? Probably. But here again, I would rather have the driverless cars out there dealing with one or two quote unquote classic cars. Everybody thinks that this is going to come down in the next year. Dave and I, we're not going to see the adoption of the driverless cars. Well, our kids will.
1: Here's a text on the Frederick Law text line. Somebody is talking to someone at Uber. We will not be starting to see mass numbers of driverless vehicles on the road for another 10 years. That may be, but it's up to the public. If the public wants it, if there's public demand.
2: I mean, a perfect example is your engineer here who takes their Cybertruck out there, you know, and does that. What other, will it just be Tesla? Who else will be having the driverless cars out there? And so, yeah, it's coming.
1: And the news is coming, along with traffic and weather. It must be Hometown Radio.
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4: Noah Kahan's tour in support of his album, The Great Divide, gets underway Thursday night in Orlando, Florida, and he tells us about his set list.
5: We're definitely making sure that we keep people happy with older songs, and I know how big of a part of my career Stick Season was, so we're honoring that for sure, but also playing a lot of the new songs.
6: And I stumble to the kitchen, pour myself a cup of ambition and yawn.
4: That famous line from Dolly Parton's 9 to 5 has inspired her latest business venture, a signature coffee brand called Cup of Ambition. It'll debut June 24th at Dolly's Tennessean travel stop, a Dolly-themed rest stop on I-65 south of Nashville.
7: I'm absolutely killing it right now.
4: Jackson Lamb and the crew of Slough House are back for season 6 of Apple TV's Slow Horses. The new season, based on the 6th and 7th books in McHaron's series, premieres September 16th. Michelle Franzen, ABC News. ABC News, I'm Michelle Franzen. After signaling a deal is closed, President Trump calling off planned strikes on Iran and saying an agreement could be signed in a matter of days. ABC's Rachel Scott has more.
8: Hours after threatening to hit Iran very hard and seize the country's oil industry, President Trump abruptly backing off, claiming there is now a deal to end the war.
9: We just made a great settlement of the war with Iran, and we're going to be subject to finalization of documents. We should get done over the next few days.
8: Iran and the U.S. have been trading fire for days.
4: The House and Senate failing to pass short-term extensions of FISA wiretap authorization set to expire tomorrow, with bipartisan pushback over acting DNI Director Bill Pulte. President Trump now announcing he's nominating former SEC Chair Jay Clayton to head the intel agencies. World Cup fever building for tomorrow night's match in Los Angeles. The U.S. takes on Paraguay. This is ABC News.
10: On June 11, 1776, the Second Continental Congress appointed the Committee of Five to draft a declaration explaining why the American colonies sought independence from Great Britain. The committee included Thomas Jefferson, John Adams, Benjamin Franklin, Roger Sherman, and Robert Livingston. Delegates selected Jefferson to write the first draft, while Adams and Franklin carefully reviewed and revised his work. The committee aimed to justify separation, unite the colonies, and encourage foreign alliances against Britain. The document reached Congress on June 28. After further debate and revisions following the passage of the Lee Resolution on July 2nd, Congress officially adopted the Declaration on July 4th, 1776. And that's the way it was 250 years ago today. This Quarter Millennial Minute has been brought to you by the History Center of San Luis Obispo County. 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Happy 250th, America.
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1: 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Checking traffic. All we have to report is a hazard at Lopez Drive and Wasner Road. And that's out in the country. But still, people take the back roads. Weather-wise, cool down time. Look for lows tonight in the mid-50s. Tomorrow, about 1 degree cooler for the North County. Still sunshine on your Friday for the inland valleys. Low 90s and mid 80s. For the coastal valleys tomorrow, around 80. And at the beaches tomorrow, partly cloudy or June gloom with temperatures in the mid to upper 60s. That's news, traffic, and weather brought to you by Dr. Carrie Ramirez for General Implant Cosmetic Dentistry. 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
2: I did a little boss radio there. Notice how I got him to go faster.
1: Well, sure. Hey, when you hear the music, it gives you energy. It's true.
2: I did a little bit of boss radio there. All right, Kurt, thank you. This show is not driverless, although it probably should be. I'm Dave Congleton along with Lance Parker. But, you know, come on. We had the conversation with Sam. People are dying. People are being injured in traffic accidents. We have forgotten how to drive. We're angry. We're distracted. We're drunk. So, all right, stop driving. Let's just have driverless cars. That should be the future. And Lance came up with another great reason during the break.
3: So if you think about it, if you're in a driverless car, you can talk and text. You can watch your YouTube videos. You could call this show right now.
2: Right.
3: And not have to worry about, right. You know. So if you're in a driverless car right now, call the show and let us know what your experience is.
2: Yeah.
3: Okay. How it's going.
2: 805-543-8830, 800-549-5832. Or driverless car is the answer, long-term, granted, long-term, to our traffic problems. Ann's in Creston. Hey, Ann.
4: Hello, Dave.
2: Hey, Ann.
4: Hello, Lance.
3: Hi, Ann.
4: I was up in San Francisco for 2 days in January for a concert on a Friday night, and we got out of the concert late, about 10:30, and we took a Waymo, which was difficult a little bit navigating the app, apparently, although I don't personally have a cell phone, but my friend did, and it was pretty scary for me. And instead of picking us up in front of the venue where the concert was, the car decided that was too difficult of a pickup zone, so it took us around the corner, and so there was a lot of communication back and forth from the car to my friend. And when we got into the car, and I was pretty scared, the car said hello to and announced my friend's name. And I was thinking anybody could have gotten into this car, but nobody else wanted to go to our particular hotel, apparently. It was really interesting, and I was scared. It was 22 minutes, roughly, and I don't know what it cost or anything. But
2: why were you scared? You keep saying you're scared. Why?
4: Well, just because of the novelty of it, of sitting in the back seat of a vehicle, and there was nobody in the front of the car, and it was just so different for me. It was just an experience I'd never had. So I was a little nervous, worried, because, you know, the traffic was really crazy on a Friday night at that hour, and there were cars pulling in and out, you know, loading and unloading zones. It was pretty scary, but I have to say the vehicle did a really good job.
2: I guess the main question is, would you take another Waymo?

0: I would. I personally wouldn't be able to because I don't have a cell phone. But if I was with somebody, yeah, that has a cell phone, yeah, sure, I'd do it.
1: Lance?
0: Yeah.
2: Well, you know, and that's kind of what I experienced. I mean, I didn't ride in one down in the Los Angeles area, but that it was they were there. I saw them pull over, pick people up. I do know that because I was the place I was or the reason I was down there was the U.S. Women's Open down at Riviera, and if you were coming to the tournament with a rideshare, whether it be Lyft, Uber, or Waymo, or something like that, you had your own drop-off area, specific drop-off and pickup area than if you were parking, I'll say. So I know a lot of the venues have their own dedicated rideshare areas, but to me it was fascinating to watch, and you know, we're talking about like a Waymo as a Uber alternative. I'm thinking the cars that we have in our garage will eventually all be driverless. And I think that's
1: that's the future.
2: That's
1: but not
2: truly
1: in our
2: the
1: lifetime.
2: Future. Exactly. The younger people. If you talk to the younger people, I have a good friend who's both kids live down in the Los Angeles area. They take Waymo all the time. They don't want to deal with traffic. They don't want to deal with parking. They don't want to deal. They want to be able to continue to do what they do while they're in the car going to where they're going.
1: And you don't recall how expensive it was.
0: I don't know because I personally didn't have anything to do with the fare. I didn't ask my friend what it cost. So I really don't know. I was a little embarrassed, so I didn't really say anything. But I don't know. I have no idea what it cost. But it was kind of an introductory situation.
1: Yeah.
0: Mind you, they've been up there for 5 years. But as they increase their pool of cars, I think they have kind of an introductory, like this person that I was with, it was the first time ever using Waymo and, you know, had to set up an account and stuff. And I guess there was probably a discount for your first time ever ride.
1: Who, what concert did you see?
0: You know, my friend has a cousin that lives in San Francisco, and her fiance was Tim, the drummer, and I can't remember the name of the band, but it was like a really bizarre genre of music.
1: So it wasn't like you didn't,
0: psychotech music.
1: You didn't go see Kenny G or anything like that.
0: Oh gosh, no! But it was a beautiful old church in the Richmond district. Beautiful old church. They took all the pews out, so there were no chairs inside the venue where the concert was, and they built a stage, and there were about 120 people just dancing.
1: Oh, yeah. Sounds like a good time. And
0: it was quite different, yes.
1: Okay. Good to hear from you. Thanks for the call. Well, I mean, that initial anxiety.
2: Yeah.
1: But once she's done it, okay.
2: Yeah, you know, that's why I say it's... It might not be for us at a, I'll just say a certain age because it's, you know, I mean, think about it. We're at the age where it was weird to drive an automatic car. Think about it. The first time you drove an automatic car, what do you mean I don't have to shift? What is this?
1: 805-543-8830. 800-549-5832. Lance and Kurt and I are making the argument that if we want to get serious about traffic collisions, traffic accidents, traffic deaths, then we need to take out the human and just have driverless cars. 805-543-8830. On the Frederick Law text line, apparently there are state laws and regional laws that have... I can't quite read this. Apparently there are laws blocking expansion. Would that make sense?
2: Yeah, it does. Because I know, like, for trucks right now...
1: That's it. They don't want trucks because the truck drivers don't want to lose their jobs.
2: Well, yeah. Yeah. I know that Pepsi just employed deployed, I'll say, not employed, but deployed 41 driverless trucks for deliveries in Arizona, Texas, and Arkansas. So they're out there delivering the Doritos in driverless trucks. Yeah, obviously the Teamsters don't want this because they want the union dues.
1: Well, that goes back to Susan's point earlier about are we taking away jobs if we have driverless vehicles?
2: Yeah, and maybe...

0: driverless cars are the way to go to get the traffic situation under control?
1: Well, I think, you know, I think some of the laws have been passed in California, you know, the Measure G legislation and then the Housing Accountability Act. You have reduction of roads because of Measure G, and then you have stack and pack apartments because of the Housing Accountability Act. You're creating tight-knit communities. You're making cities more urban. In other words, cities don't spread out. They just build more inside the cities. And, you know, roads are being reduced, so people are being forced to drive, you know, to destinations that's taking them longer. And I think, you know, people are going in residential neighborhoods, you know, say, screw this. I'm going past this intersection because I don't believe it anymore. You know, people are just furious. And so, I think those are part of the problem.
0: So what about driverless cars?
1: Well, you know, my view is driverless cars, that means more electric cars, right?
2: No.
1: I mean,
2: No. It just means you're not driving it.
1: Well, no, I got that. But more likely, they're going to be electric cars because that's the future. But I if you ask me, I think if we're going to really do something, I'll think people are going to like it. But everybody has a mobile phone. Everybody gets in their car with their mobile phone, right? Everybody texts and drives. Everybody is distracted. If you really want to save lives and do something about accidents, I think your best bet is say, well, you know what? Call the mobile companies. Make them limit anything faster than 10 miles an hour. They disable them. And then you have to park to use your phone because that would really kind of fix it, right? Because we didn't have social media on our phones in our cars 20 years ago. But we do, and everybody does. And
2: well, but what about the tens of thousands of people who die from drunk driving?
1: I agree. And then the population grows, and there's more drunks.
2: Yeah, and
1: right?
2: So,
1: but then social media also is like drunk driving too.
2: Exactly.
1: On the car, you know, the mobile phone in the car, you know, it's constant distraction.
2: And that's the my point about a driverless car is you can be drunk in the back, you can be
0: these
2: posting.
0: Couples, they're having sex. They Waymo now, just right. They can have a right. They can have sex,
2: you know,
0: in a Waymo.
2: And it's safe.
0: So you're getting way more sex.
2: Yeah.
0: Wow.
2: You know, yeah, I mean, everything, you know, Scott, everything that you're saying is the reason why we're having issues with accidents and everything as people are more and more distracted. The driverless car doesn't get distracted. You can get to live your life however you want in the back seat or even the front seat or whatever. You're just not in control of this, you know, 4,000 pound, you know, 60 plus mile an hour beast going down the road with the reaction time of, you know, thousands of times slower than a driverless vehicle.
0: Hmm. Scott?
1: But do you really want people to rely on something to drive you somewhere? That's like going back to the Jetsons, right?
2: Well,
1: but
2: going back, we have never gotten to the Jetsons.
0: Well, look at airplanes. You get on a commercial airline today, it is 95% automation.
2: Yeah,
0: right, the pilots are there in case something goes wrong, but a computer is controlling the airplane. It's the same basic principle.
2: Yeah, the automation's going to help us.
0: Scott, thanks for the call. 805-543-8830. Lance Park and I advocating for an increase in driverless cars. We think that's the future. Joseph Sinociano. Hey, Joseph.
3: Hi, Dave.
0: Hey, Joseph.
3: Hello to your guests there.
0: Hi.
3: I got to try out that, I didn't think about that, the way more sex deal.
2: Yeah, that's why it's called Waymo.
0: Yeah, way more sex.
2: Yeah.
3: My comment on it, I totally agree. I think we need to do the driverless cars just for safety, especially on the freeway. I feel like it could just, you know, like, I don't know if you guys seen that movie, I, Robot, and then once it gets on the freeway, it's just, boom, going like 100 or 200 miles per hour.
2: Yeah.
3: So, and I think a big problem about the traffic is, just too many cars. We forgot that the whole public transportation. I know it seems unrealistic with the high-speed train that it gets all this bad press and corruption, but if we really, like, did a big push like FDR did with the interstate highways, I believe a big push into public transportation, you know, it would... And doing the driverless cars, both of those.

0: I think, could solve the traffic issues, especially here in California, because I drive down to visit my grandma down in San Bernardino County, and the traffic down there is just horrible. Horrible, but
1: yeah,
0: that's all my comment on it.
1: Well, and you know, Joseph, is actually Eisenhower in the interstates, but that's hide nor hair. But you know, if you think about it, when especially you're down there in the LA area, and at certain times you trying to get onto the freeway, you have a metered light. And what they're trying to do is meter the cars on there, kind of saying, okay, you can go, now you wait. Go, wait, go, wait. If you think about it, if we had all driverless cars out there, being able to interact with each other and knowing where everybody else is going, and having the routes based on a much more cohesive and effective traffic flow, you'd probably have less traffic jams, because it would be like, okay, we've got X number of cars going this way. We're going to make sure they're going this way and this way and this way, because down at the other end, they're going in different directions, but we're going to meter them around the roads.
2: Joseph?
0: Yeah, I totally agree. Thanks for the correction on the interstate highway, but I totally agree with you, and I think people just need to accept it. Technology's here. Let's give it a shot. I know it's kind of scary for some folks, but we'll get over it.
2: I hope so. Thank you, Joseph. Good to hear from you. I'm also reminded, we make the joke about the Waymore, but there are a number of women who have been assaulted by Uber drivers, Lyft drivers. Take out the driver. They want to get home safe.
1: Yeah.
2: They get a Waymo. When we go to Alex on KVEC. Hey, Alex.
3: Good afternoon, gentlemen.
2: Hey,
3: good
2: Alex.
3: To hear your voice, Lance.
1: You too, Alex.
3: To your point that you just made, I think it's hard for people to conceptualize what you were explaining, the fact that all these cars on the road are going to be communicating with one another through, you know, beyond 6G system, right? So they're all going to be communicating, knowing exactly where you're going, when you're doing it, when traffic merges on the highway. There's a gentleman, don't quote me on this, but I think he works for Google's division of self-driving vehicles. He was explaining it extremely well. When a car merges on the highway, every single car knows that that car is coming, so they adjust their speed, create a gap for that car to come in, and the same thing as it goes out, wants to come in from the fast lane, goes out that way. All of these things. I mean, you're absolutely right. The fact that, you know, sadly, it's not going to be coming as fast as we want it is a shame. But when it's here, driverless cars are absolutely going to reduce the number of accidents. And by the way, a little correction on somebody saying that, you know, about phones and everything and distractions. Yes, there are distractions. But we today are much safer on the highways than we were in 1970.
2: I'd like to see the numbers on that.
1: I'll tell you, I think the cars are a lot safer, and there's probably less fatalities.
2: The cars this came up with Sam. Excuse me for jumping in there, but there are fewer fatalities, but there are more accidents.
1: Yeah, and I think that has direct. I mean, think about it. I remember riding in the back seat. I mean, we all do. No seat belts, and you know, you just had a lap belt up front and everything. And you know, I remember the first car I was in that had an airbag. An airbag. What is this? Now it's like just like a big old bubble that goes off on you.
2: What else, Alex?
3: I sat on my mother's lap.
1: Yeah. Yeah, and she was your seatbelt holding you in. Yeah. Yeah.
3: Right.
1: So, but you know, it's interesting thinking of what Joseph and Alex said. You know, this isn't going away. This is going to be the future.
2: But we got to go away. Yeah. Alex, thank you. Short break. We'll come back for a final segment. Lance Parker, because this is not a driverless show, although sometimes it sounds like it. We're live, we're local, we're hometown.
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6: 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It will take you there before you know it. We are so proud to have them as a sponsor, The Dave Congleton Show.
7: I am not throwing away my shot. I am not throwing away my shot. Hey, I'm just like my country. I'm young, scrappy, and hungry, and I'm not throwing away my shot.
6: If you want in on this conversation, we need the call now, please. 805-543-8830 for Lance Parker, as we all advocate for driverless vehicles. On the Frederick Law text line, text number one, Joan is checking in. Hey, Joan, she's wondering what will happen to car sales. Well, I think there's some confusion.
8: Yeah, you know, I'm saying the car in your garage will be driverless. It's already happening. Your engineer here,
6: Bill, Bill.
8: He has a driverless car sitting in his garage. That's so it's not necessarily taking away car sales or anything like that. The car you're going to be buying is going to be driverless.
6: Text number two. When California passed the motorcycle helmet law, the legislator knew it would create less riders because people hated helmets and it worked less people ride motorcycles. But in states where there's no helmet law, there's more motorcyclists. I think the same will come true to cars. The state wants to try to find a reason for people not to drive their cars. Yeah, the state wants to find a reason for people not to drive their cars because we want people to be safer.
8: Yeah, this isn't to take you out of your car. It's to allow you to do things in your car that you normally can't do now because you have to drive it. And it's to make the cars and the traffic safer out there. It's interesting. Right now, I've just clicked over 23,000 miles so far this year. I'm on pace to almost 50,000 miles this year. I drive. And so I'm not advocating getting rid of cars, getting rid of this.
6: No.
8: It's but
6: getting rid of drivers.
8: Getting rid of drivers.
6: That's
8: correct.
6: A difference.
8: Exactly.
6: On the Frederick Law text line, this texter is echoing my point. We have commercial airliners now being basically automated.
8: Yeah.
6: I don't want to scare people. But you get on a commercial jet now, you may see a pilot, but that pilot is not flying the plane by and large.
8: Yeah. Mm. Yeah, and it's not the inflatable autopilot that came on an airplane.
6: See, it's 2026. Here's a texter who thinks it's 1956. The way my wife drives, I'll take driverless. Wah, wah, wah, wah, wah. I hope you get way less sex.
8: Yeah, not the Waymo.
6: Wow.
8: Yeah.
6: Wow.

0: You know, and I'll tell you, the driverless vehicle, whether it's delivery, whether it's the passenger car, whether it's the rideshare car, the driverless vehicle is here. It's all it's going to do. I will tell you this. Today is the worst day ever for the driverless car. It will only get better because it's constantly learning.
1: And we haven't talked about the cost at all.
0: I have no idea what the cost is.
1: But the Cybertruck is very expensive.
0: It's expensive. But if you think about it, the more computing power. I mean, remember back in the 70s, I remember I got an 8-digit calculator. It was like $50 for an 8-digit calculator. Now you can't even find one because they can't even make them. And so the technology is coming down.
1: Okay, we can go there. You can live in your driverless car, just have it drive around.
0: Yeah, there you go. They're perfect. Yeah. Just cause remember, you can live in your car, but you can't drive your house.
1: Yeah, I like that. Lance, always a pleasure. Thanks for coming down.
0: I appreciate that. This was interesting, and I can't wait to try a Waymo or another a driverless car.
1: Maybe we got an engineer Bill here.
0: I just think it's fascinating.
1: All right, there. Thank you. Off we go. News, traffic, weather. Amber Higgins has a few opinions about Oregon considering banning hunting and fishing. What's up with that? We'll find out.
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3: From ABC News, I'm Dave Packer. President Trump calling off attacks on Iran, saying that he is close to a deal now and that it could be signed over the next few days.
4: Hours after threatening to hit Iran very hard and seize the country's oil industry, President Trump abruptly backing off, claiming there is now a deal to end the war.
5: We just made a great settlement of the war with Iran, and we're going to be subject to finalization of documents. We should get done over the next few days.
4: Iran and the U.S. have been trading fire for days.
3: ABC's Rachel Scott. Stocks surged and oil prices plummeted after President Trump canceled those military strikes. The Dow soaring 929 points. That erases yesterday's losses. The NASDAQ up 640 points and the S&P 500 up as well. Just hours after FISA extension efforts failed in both the House and the Senate over the acting nomination of Bill Pulte for Director of National Intelligence, President Trump announced the nomination of U.S. Attorney for the Southern District of New York and former SEC Chairman Jay Clayton to take his place as Republicans try to push the FISA reauthorization forward. California Democratic Senator Adam Schiff.
6: It doesn't solve the Pulte problem, and that is there's no way I can see the extension of this 702 surveillance authority while an acting DNI, Bill Pulte, if he's allowed to go forward, has access to that data.
3: From FISA to FIFA, the World Cup is officially kicked off in Mexico City following a star-studded opening ceremony. The first match saw Mexico score a 2-0 win over South Africa. Jackie Puga and Diana Olivares came out to the Memorial Coliseum at Exposition Park for a FIFA fan event to cheer on Team Mexico.
7: We got to represent. I mean, we've always been in the World Cup, but we never made it far. So let's hope that the first game is the best game, and we go up from there.
3: You're listening to ABC News.
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3: Prosecutors in Minnesota announced Vance Bolter has pleaded guilty in last year's murder of Minnesota House Speaker Melissa Hortman and her husband, avoiding the death penalty. U.S.

0: Attorney Daniel Rosen.
1: Those that would commit political violence, those that would commit political violence at any level should take heed. The Department of Justice will seek and obtain the longest prison terms available for your crimes.
0: Holder still faces state charges. Police in Pasadena, California say horseplay between two officers led to one officer being shot in the shoulder.
2: Two officers were allegedly playing with their guns when one went off. In newly released dash cam video, as one officer is pulling into the Pasadena Police Department garage, another officer at the back of his patrol SUV pulls out his gun and points it, seemingly jokingly, at the officer pulling in. The officer pulling in then pulls out his gun, again seemingly jokingly, but the gun fires. The bullet went through the windshield and hit the first officer in the shoulder. It happened last September, but just now has become known publicly. The chief calls it horseplay or failing to follow safety rules. The officer who was shot has recovered. The chief says the officers involved were disciplined. Alex Stone, ABC News.
0: And officials say 12 police officers were hurt in a second night of unrest in Northern Ireland. Anti-immigration protests erupted in Belfast after a stabbing attack left a man seriously injured. Dave Packer, ABC News.
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9: KBEC 920 News Time, 6:06, checking traffic. Looks like we have a couple of things going on. Willow Road at Highway 1. First of all, a collision, and then next, also three vehicles on the right-hand shoulder in a different incident. Be careful if you're at Highway 1 and Willow Road. And also, North County, we have a hazard, and that is northbound 101 between Main and 46 West. Something in the center divide looks like a white truck. Weather, sunny until it goes down for the inland valleys. Meanwhile, at the beaches, a bit of overcast, and for the coastal valleys, partly cloudy. Lows tonight, mid-50s. Tomorrow, about the same as today, but 1 degree cooler. And that's news, traffic, and weather together. I'm Kurt Olson. 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
10: 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There we go. All right. 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Job well done to our real estate buddy, Lindsay Harn with Chrissy's International Real Estate. 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Shows Lindsay Harn is the number one agent now in the county. She's number 5 in the state of California and number 63 in the country because the Lindsay Harn Group has done $212 million in sales volume. 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Let's be serious about this. It's not a walk in the park. You want the best. That's Lindsay. Start by going to her website, lindsayharngroup.com. Check it out. I know you're going to be impressed. Grab the phone, call her direct, 805-441-7744. Yes, please tell her Dave says hi.

0: Look who's here. The one, the only, Amber Johnson.
1: Hi, Dave.
0: Amber, how are you?
1: I'm great. How are you?
0: Shotgun Sally?
1: Yes.
0: Longtime political consultant?
1: Yes.
0: How do you feel on Election Day? Do you get excited about this?
1: I do. It feels like the first day of school. I'm anticipating it. It's exciting to see the number of voters turning out to the polls. I was working this morning at the Edwards Barn in AG, and it gives me hope.
0: Was there a good turnout?
1: It looked like it. I mean, it's hard to say. That's one small little precinct in our small little county, but it was higher than I had anticipated. So, yeah.
0: What made you stop the consulting stuff?
1: I was just after, I've done this like 28, 29 years. I took a good hard look at everything that I've been able to accomplish. And I was ready to move on. And with my family, it's been a challenging couple years. So it was a great time to say goodbye to political campaigns and really focus on my family and getting us all healthy and back on track again.
0: 30 years is a lot of campaigns, a lot of years, a lot of candidates. Give me a candidate that you work with that you were particularly impressed with.
1: Oh, that was not the question I expected you to ask me. It would have had to have been, I'm trying to think of, I've had so much fun on the campaign trail. You know, when I worked for the state assemblyman, Greg Agazarian, he was out of Stockton. He was probably by far my favorite when he ran for reelection. He really inspired me, and he was a great boss to have. I was district director for his state assembly office there in the district, and it was really, it's a challenging district, and there's so many different cultures and so many different organizations that we were able to go out and speak with, and he really listened to the electorate. We had this bill that he actually was one of the co-authors on for a situation that came up, and we had held this town hall, and that's how he came up with the proposed bill language. And it was something that I got to see from the community on up to the state capitol, and the bill actually passed.
0: What was the question you thought I was going to ask you?
1: My least favorite?
0: Yeah. No, I wouldn't do that to you. But there probably are a couple. There are candidates that you're like, oh my God, this person will not listen to me. They think they know best. It's kind of like I have a guest who I will never invite that person back. You must think, oh, I will never work with that person again.
1: You know, it's been an incredible learning experience for me, and definitely got to know personalities and how to best work with other very dynamic personalities, and I feel like it's helped me in my life.
0: Yeah.
1: And it's been good. It's all been good.
0: But you never ran for office yourself, right?
1: I will never. Okay. Mark my words on this day, June 2nd, 2026, I will never run for office. You're not, there's no appeal to me. Whenever somebody comes to me and asks me, like, oh, hey, can you give me your, you know, what do you think about me running for XYZ? And I'm like, don't. But I mean, there's really great people out there that really should run for office that can do good in their communities. And I encourage it. But I mean, once you put your name on the ballot, you already lose IQ points in the public's mind. So it's something that you have
0: to be. It's kind of sad.
1: It is sad, especially this day and age. But you have to be ready for your life to be just basically upended. Your life is now the public. You are in the public eye 24/7, and not only yourself, but your family. So make sure.

0: sure that you're ready, make sure your family's ready, because it's just, it's a whole nother animal.
1: Do you think we'll know the results of the supervisor races tomorrow night, or is it going to be a couple days? What's your gut tell you?
0: I think it's probably going to be a couple days. I was talking to some of the election folks today, and it's not like it was in the in the olden days back when I was running campaigns. They're not going to be updating counts like until 1:30 in the morning. Sometimes they'd get home at 2, 3 in the morning. But we'll have one update tonight after the precincts, all the polling locations close, and we probably won't have another one again for a week.
1: Amber Johnson on this broadcast. Let's take the first break early, and when we come back, I want to use this voter initiative that has already gathered more than 120,000 signatures up in the state of Oregon, where they want to ban hunting and fishing. I'm not making this up. And talk about our screwy voter initiative process. It's not just in California. Anyway, I'm Dave Congleton. This is KVEC.
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0: All right, it's election day. We're talking a little bit with Amber Johnson, longtime political consultant, but now she's into guns, and you have fished in the past.
1: Yeah, we used to go fishing all the time with my grandfather and my dad.
0: So you're the perfect person to talk about this.
1: Sure.
0: And had you heard of this before I contacted you?
1: A couple months ago, I'd heard about it, and then
0: Hunting and fishing could soon be banned in Oregon. I'm not making this up. Hunting and fishing could soon be banned in Oregon if animal rights activists get their way after a ballot initiative gained support from thousands of residents. This is Initiative 28, which proposes expanding the state's animal cruelty ban to cover a wide range of pursuits. It has been submitted with over 120,000 signatures in favor of the move. If all these signatures are valid, it will be on the ballot in November.
1: Correct.
0: And this is a group called PEACE, People for the Elimination of Animal Cruelty Exemptions Act.
1: So that was their intent, was to eliminate the exemptions. And what is happening with the way it's written, and it's always in that fine, you know, that language right down at the bottom that takes, you know, researchers years to find, right? The unintended or probably intended consequences are this multi-million dollar industries like the beef industry would be eliminated. The fishing industry would be eliminated. Veterinarians will they be able to treat your pets, your dogs, your animals, because you're not supposed to inflict any harm or injury, but what if your dog needs surgery?

0: The initiative would also ban conducting scientific research on animals, using animals in rodeo, operating a commercial poultry business. You can't neuter livestock in Oregon because, as you mentioned, Amber, these are all currently exempt from Oregon's animal cruelty laws.
1: Mm-hmm.
0: But under the proposal, they would be treated as a criminal offense ranging from misdemeanor abuse to assault. Wow.
1: It's extreme.
0: Wow.
1: It is extreme.
0: They've got 120,000 signatures.
1: I think they needed 117.
0: In the 117 by July 2nd to get the measure on the ballot.
1: It looks, I mean, they're going to keep collecting signatures till July 2nd. It looks like that's going to be, that bill will be on the November ballot. I'd put money on that.
0: I just cannot believe this.
1: It's...
0: This would expose farmers, ranchers, veterinarians, breeders, and animal owners to criminal liability for standards, humane practices that are essential to animal health, food production, and genetic management.
1: Mm-hmm.
0: I'm not aware of any other state that has even tried this. And people think California is strange. All right? It's these crazy people up in Oregon.
1: They take the crazy award for the day, for sure. But if this, when it makes it to the ballot, other states could be right behind them. It's the scary part is you're basically eliminating industries, multi-million dollar industries that help the state survive, money that goes into the state budget on an annual basis, and you're essentially crippling the government.
0: I'm trying to pick, how would this be enforced? Oh, I'm sorry. Well, I guess you to go hunting, you have to have a hunting license.
1: This would wouldn't
0: get a license.
1: It would eliminate that department altogether. There would be no forestry wildlife management. There'd be no conservation efforts by your fish and wildlife department. So what happens when a species is allowed to overpopulate, then that becomes competition for food, then that becomes waste.
0: What about fishing? Well, I guess you need a permit to fish, don't you?
1: You sure do.
0: So they wouldn't give those out either.
1: Correct.
0: This can't be.
1: It's a head scratcher. But they feel very valid, and it's. I mean.
0: All right, but here's the key question, Amber. Is this proof that the voter initiative process is a good idea or it's risky? Because, I mean, here we are in California, as you well know, what's the golden thing they all worship? Prop 13.
1: Prop 13,
0: okay.
1: Yeah.
0: But that was voter initiative, was it not?
1: It was.
0: All right. So the people come in and Prop 13 and 30, 40 years later, we're all thankful for that.
1: Mm-hmm. We can afford houses.
0: But now he got this. And it begs the question, is the voter initiative a good idea or a bad idea?
1: I say it's still a good idea, regardless of these very extreme propositions that end up on the ballot, because it ultimately allows the electorate to decide for themselves for a bill that was written by the electorate. I mean, we get bad bills from legislators, so... You know, it's up to the voters to ultimately decide which way you go on this.
0: But isn't it the role of Congress or the state legislature to decide policy? This is why we elect these people. This is why we're paying them. They should go make the laws, not us.
1: This is a nice check and balance system that we initiated and put in place to keep our legislators in check and balanced, because... Hey, if you're not going to do it for me, I'm going to go out and do it myself. And isn't that like what America was built on? I mean, that's our democracy in action.
0: But I believe California leads the nation for the biggest number of voter initiatives. What have we got coming up? We got voter ID.
1: Mm-hmm.
0: Looks like we're going to have to debate that. And then the other big one is senior moment. There's voter ID, and there's another one.
1: There's so many. I mean, I got asked today, like, why can't I see any of the propositions on my ballot? Well, that's going to be in November, buddy. You're going to see a lot.

0: of them.
1: But back to my point, and that's the idea that we have all these propositions that we have to decide on. It's because Sacramento won't deal with it.
0: Right. But that's, I mean, again, that's up to the electorate. If you want people to do your bidding in Sacramento, every vote counts, people. I mean, who you elect to go to Sacramento, who you elect to go to the County Board of Supervisors offices is important. These are the people that you are entrusting to make these decisions for you. And I mean, if you don't like what they're doing, you can vote them out of office.
1: So, and back on the case of Oregon, can't they just go to court and get this tossed? This can't possibly be legal.
0: They can't go. I mean, that's the other beauty of it all. You can go to court and sue to get it taken out. Absolutely. But you've got to have money. I'm sure between the Congressional Sportsmen's Foundation and other trade organizations, this is going to be fought tooth and nail.
1: Yet on the other hand, on the Frederick Law text line, a listener is arguing we are a nation who we are complicit in animal cruelty.
0: Are we talking,
1: I don't get details here. This is all. We are a nation complicit in animal cruelty.
0: That is an opinion, sure. And, you know, you have the right to oppose any of these bills or any cruelty efforts that you see. I mean, we always have protesters outside rodeos.
1: Which is their right. But people also have the right to hunt.
0: Absolutely.
1: If they have the license.
0: Mm-hmm.
1: Right? I would never go hunting because I'd probably trip and shoot myself. You don't want me with a gun in my hands. But if you want to go hunting, go for it.
0: If you went hunting with me, Dave, you would never do that.
1: You want to go
0: You're
1: fishing, you do it. To me, that's not animal cruelty. Now, I draw the line at these Yahoo billionaires that fly to Africa and go hunting giraffes.
0: Again,
1: that the big game stuff. I draw the line there.
0: That's an extreme.
1: You want to go hunt some deer?
0: Sure.
1: You got your license. I'm okay with that. You want to go fishing? That's fine. And to the text, I would say animal cruelty to me is the way animals are treated in processing plants. If they're crammed in, if they're in poor conditions, that is something we should object to.
0: And we have. I mean, you now buy California eggs in California that are caged. These chickens are cage free. These are things that we've put on the ballot that we voted on. And now our chickens can roam around free. But we can still get their eggs and eat our nice, healthy, protein packed breakfast.
1: Another on the Frederick Law text line. Our elected officials are bought and paid for by agricultural interests. I'm shocked.
0: I mean, you could name any interest group. Everybody's going to have an interest in who's elected to office. And that's how our elections run. You have to, it costs money to run for office. And, you know, any interest is going to take interest in a candidate that agrees with them.
1: I encourage people to just Google this online. This is Initiative 28. This is the state of Oregon. But if this were to pass, I would imagine, Amber, that it would come to California. That, oh, look what they did in Oregon. We need this.
0: I feel like that's a safe bet, sure.
1: I'm afraid to ask this. How much money does it typically take to get something on the ballot in California? We're talking about millions of dollars, right?
0: Millions of dollars.
1: And it's a whole industry, isn't it?
0: It sure is, yeah. Mm-hmm. Yep.
1: Lobbying groups, the people who go out and get the signatures.
0: Petition gatherers, yeah, signature gatherers. Consultants like me. It is a whole industry.
1: Again, this is People for the Elimination of Animal Cruelty Exemptions Act. This is PEACE. This is a group up in Oregon. They have 120,000 signatures. They needed 117. So if the signatures hold up, this is going to the ballot in Oregon in November. And I'm just questioning what is going on with the voter initiative process. We'll come back with Amber Johnson. We'll keep the conversation going. Curious what you think about all this. And please, if you haven't voted, take the time to go vote. This is Hometown Radio.

0: ABC News. I'm Dave Packard. President Trump calling off attacks on Iran, saying that now he's close to a deal and that it could be signed over the next few days. ABC senior Pentagon reporter Louis Martinez with what we know.
1: So the first details that we've gotten about this deal are coming from Israeli Prime Minister Bibi Netanyahu. But what we are talking about, according to Netanyahu, is the elimination of the removal of Iran's enriched uranium, the dismantling of Iran's uranium enrichment facilities, the limiting of their missile production, and the end of Iran's proxies.
0: President Trump announced the nomination of U.S. Attorney for the Southern District of New York and former SEC Chairman Jay Clayton as permanent Director of National Intelligence to replace controversial acting director Bill Pulte. The 2026 FIFA World Cup officially kicking off in Mexico City. First match saw Mexico score a 2-0 win over South Africa. This is ABC News.
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We're back with Amber Johnson. We're talking about Initiative 28. It's Election Day. And this is up in Oregon, so stop thinking that California is the only crazy place. They've already got 120,000 signatures. And if all these hold up, this is going to go on the ballot in November in Oregon. And basically,

0: under Oregon law that would all be considered animal cruelty. And it's making me wonder about the whole voter initiative process. On the Frederick Law text line, do we know what percentage of petition signatures are from Portland? Organize a very divided state with a very conservative areas and very extreme liberal areas. I get what the texter is trying to say. Number one, no, we don't know the breakdown of the voters yet. I would imagine this would do very well up in the Portland area, though.
1: Yeah. I mean, I think their campaign's actually based out of Salem. But, I mean, hey, you go where you're going to be able to get your signatures in order to qualify your initiative. That's where you target. So they're smart. They're smart people.
0: Well, now, this on the Frederick Law text line, how do you feel about medical testing on beagles? I have a feeling that there are laws on the books already in Oregon to regulate that kind of thing.
1: You would think so. You would hope so. But this is eliminating any of the, I guess you could say, loopholes in the current legislation.
0: Let's go to Alan in San Luis on KVEC. Hey, Alan.
2: Hey, Dave. Hey, Amber.
0: Hey.
2: I still think we need the initiative system. Do we need to, say, raise the percentage of signatures, the percentage of voters, so they can make it a little tighter, although that could get abused as well. But we are going to, it's a risk. If you let the people come up with ideas, yes, yeah, some will be good, some will be bad.
0: What do you think of this idea, Alan?
2: This is really stupid. To be blunt, for several reasons. One is, for example, fishing. How much inconvenience, how much pain, I'll be honest, does the fish receive? We are overdoing the idea of animal rights. That would be one thing. And another is, let's distinguish between, say, fishing on a river versus commercial fishing. Now, I can see adjusting commercial fishing to keep from wiping out species, or at least reducing them to maybe not a sustainable level, versus one guy in a river throwing out his fishing rod. And there's no distinction here.
1: So now, full transparency, I used to represent the commercial fishing, our two commercial fishermen organizations here in San Luis Obispo County. And I will tell you that there are, in the state of California, there's over, I want to say, between 29 to 30 plus federal, state, and local regulations on the books to regulate the commercial fishing industry. They have to have federal monitors on their boats. I mean, this is one of the, next to the oil industry, this is one of the highest regulated industries you could find. And I mean, it's crazy what they have, the hurdles they have to, you know, jump through in order to just make a living. But for this proposed ban in Oregon, you're talking at $1.9 billion annually that would be gone. Just gone.
0: Poof.
2: It's, again, the extreme measure. It's where do animal rights really start? I think that's been so blown out of proportion.
0: Well, we can have a whole debate on that, Alan, as I thank you for your call. I'm a big believer in animal rights and animal welfare, but this in Oregon.

0: and that's being considered, is just overkill. It's far too broad. It doesn't make any sense. You're not going to stop all hunting. Well, and as Cheryl's pointing out here on the Frederick Law text line, hey, Cheryl, is there a Native American population up in Oregon that this initiative would apply to as well, or would they be exempt? That's an excellent question.
1: That's a great question.
0: There is a Native American population in Oregon. I do not know if this initiative would apply to them, but I would think, I would imagine that they'd be one of the first ones to complain. 805-543-8830, 800-549-5832. We're talking about what they're trying to do up in Oregon to ban hunting and fishing, but the larger issue, they're trying to do it through the voter initiative process, because we could agree on this, Amber, this would never pass the Oregon State Legislature.
1: No. No. They depend on that income in order to for the government to function. They're not going to kill their golden goose.
0: So what would happen if this did pass? What would be the when the voter initiative passes, what's the obligation of the legislature in something like this?
1: So the people passed it. It goes into play unless there is a lawsuit against it. Unless somebody files suit, which I keep reading about it. I mean, there's, you know, the Theodore Roosevelt Conservation Partnership, who's come out publicly against the state initiative. You've got literally everybody's coming out against this except for these animal rights activists. It's the obligation of the state legislature to implement a ballot, a people initiative backed ballot. You know what I'm saying?
0: Yeah. And then it's subject to judicial review.
1: It's not subject unless somebody files a lawsuit against it.
0: Yeah.
1: Then you're talking a totally different. Now it's time it goes to court.
0: I still think that if this were to pass up in Oregon, it'd only be a matter of time before it would be on the ballot here in California.
1: I'd agree.
0: Let's take some more calls here. 805-543-8830. For Amber Johnson. We got Bob on KVEC. Hey, Bob.
2: Hi, Dave. Hi, Amber.
0: Hi, Bob.
1: Hi.
0: Bob? Bob was there?
1: Where'd he go?
0: Bob's not there. Okay. Hey, Bob.
2: Sure.
0: Go. Hi, Bob.
2: Sorry.
0: Okay.
2: The Oregon initiative is pretty silly. I think it has a very small chance of passing. What I would really like to see is a ballot initiative here in California to eliminate this jungle primary.
0: Yes.
2: This was a stupid thing that came through, and I don't understand what Maldonado was thinking when he wrote the thing.
1: Oh, Bob,
2: but
1: you...
2: But it needs to go away.
0: Don't we have Abel Maldonado to thank for this, Amber?
1: We do. Bob nailed it. Yeah. That's when it came about. Mm-hmm.
0: What would it take to repeal this?
1: A people-backed ballot initiative? No. I mean, you certainly could. I mean, if the governor wants this done, if people want it done and people put pressure on the governor's office, they can turn it around. Mm. We can have a closed primary. Closed primary again.
0: The way it should be,
1: yeah.
0: I think.
2: Yeah.
0: Bob, what else do you want to say?
2: Well, it's my argument against the primary as it is now is we are effectively getting less democracy because we have one time to make a choice of 50 people running for one race, and the next time you get two. It should be reversed. You should have two or three people for your party preference for you to decide in the primary, and then when the general rolls around, you should have all the other parties to choose from.
0: Hmm. Thoughts on that?
2: That's the way it used to be.
0: Yeah.
1: I like that. I mean, to me, that's definitely more democratic.
0: Bob, thank you. 805-543-8830. Jackson, San Luis. Hey, Jack.
3: Good afternoon, Dave.
0: Hey, Jack.
3: Good afternoon. I think this is what happens, you know, like any group, an extreme group on either the right, the left, or somewhere in between, God knows where, can bring up any kind of proposition, and the way they peddle them on the street, they're mislabeled, the language is not complete, it's biased, and so forth. Either way, and I always figure, if I don't understand it one little bit, I don't sign the petition at all, period, end stop. And also, if I don't understand the proposition on the ballot, if I have any reservations whatsoever, I vote no.

0: the year, but if you don't vote, it's illegal.
1: I'm okay with that.
0: I love it.
1: I love it.
0: They have like a 90%+ voter turnout.
1: Jack, what do you think of that? Mandatory voting.
2: I think that's a good idea because people should either say they could just write no vote for everything and then nothing changes if that's what they wish. But voting is something that you cannot complain one bit if you do not vote.
1: Absolutely, Jack. I agree with you totally. Thanks for calling. 805-543-8830. We invite your phone calls for Amber Johnson. David's in Atascadero. Hey, David.
3: Hey, how's it going?
1: We're good. How are you?
3: Doing well. Hey, just curious if there's information on whether or not this proposed law in Oregon would apply to pest control, trapping mice or, spraying for ants or fleas or anything like that.
1: Oh, wow. Yeah.
0: Yes, it does include pest and rodent management. Absolutely.
1: Meaning I can't?
0: You can't set a mouse trap in your house and catch a mouse. Well, that's animal cruelty.
1: This is crazy.
0: David,
1: what's your reaction now that Amber's answered your question?
3: I don't want ants in my bed, so yeah, I would be spraying and probably importing illegally, obtained ant spray.
0: So you would be committing a misdemeanor, according to this legislation.
3: Better than having ants in your pants.
1: Yeah, I'll leave that one alone. David, thank you. The Frederick Law text line, if Oregon wants to stop animal cruelty, spaying and neutering pets needs to be addressed strongly. Absolutely.
0: Mm-hmm.
1: All right. That's boom. And the deer, all just.
0: It creates waste. It creates disease. If you're letting animal populations go unchecked, the problems compound. And I don't believe, in my heart of hearts, I don't believe that they've thought this all the way through. I mean, they're in their silo. They want to eliminate animal cruelty, and they just see it as one blanket covering everything.
1: If you're just joining us, Amber Johnson is here, longtime political consultant, now has moved on to bigger, better things. But we're talking about this Initiative 28 that might be on the ballot in the fall up in Oregon that would essentially stop any kind of cruelty to animals, hunting, fishing, pesticides, anything at all. And we're talking about this as an example of the voter initiative process. Debbie joins us now in Los Osos. Hey, Debbie.
4: Hey, Dave. How are you?
1: Good, Debbie. Thank you.
4: Yeah, it affects the farming and ranching. It affects a lot of things. Then you get into your crops and stuff. Your gophers take off. Your ground squirrels take off. You can't deal with it. It's going to affect the amount of produce you're going to be able to grow. So there's a lot of things that it affects, and most people now, they're so far removed from the farming and ranching industry, they really have no understanding of what it takes to get that food to your table.
0: I agree. I'm shocked to this day that people think that their groceries, their food comes from the grocery store. They don't, I mean...
1: It doesn't?
0: I mean, you can buy it there, but it's grown in the farms, in the fields.
1: Yeah.
0: But no, you're absolutely right. If you can't spray for pesticides or even, like, manage your crop, you can't bring that crop to harvest. And that...
4: Well, a lot of people want you to go organic and stuff. And, yeah, you think prices are high now when you can't use the pesticides or whatever. There's ways to go about it. But also, if you've got to bring in farm workers to pull all the weeds and deal with all the aphids and everything because you can't even soap them, using soap and water to spray them off or something, it's going to affect the quality of the produce and everything else.
0: Absolutely.
4: And, it's like right now I'm dealing with ground squirrels out at my place, and I have a neighbor that's feeding them by hand. So
1: oh,
4: it's kind of rough.
1: Oh, jeez.
4: Yeah. Makes our day.
0: I've got a 22 you can borrow. No. Sorry.
1: All right, Debbie, thank you. We'll come back for a final segment with Amber Johnson. I'm Dave Congleton on AM 920, FM 96.5 News Talk, KVEC.
5: Hey, it's Andy Morris from First Look, and our KVEC poll is up today. Would love to have you answer it. We're talking this morning about s'more season being here, and we wanted to find out, to make the perfect s'more, you need to have the perfect marshmallow. What would yours look like? Is it black and burnt? I know some people, including me,

0: 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Is it a deep brown or is it just a light golden brown? 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
7: Does anybody want to defend this Oregon initiative? Everybody calling in so far seems to have concerns about it. This is Initiative 28. They've got 120,000 signatures. If these are valid, it will go on the ballot in November. And I'm telling you, if it's on the ballot in Oregon, it's going to be on the ballot in California. And it's designed to prevent animal cruelty. I applaud the goal, but this is not the way of doing it. They want to prohibit anything to do with animals. You can't fish, you can't hunt, you can't use bug spray, you can't do anything about controlling animals in any way, shape, or form. Butchering, you can't butcher animals. So if you want in on this conversation, we need to hear from you now, please. 805-543-8830 or 800-549-5832. As Amber Johnson reminds me that as much as I regret the voter initiative process, it's not going away. Anytime soon.
8: It's part of our beautiful democracy that we're now celebrating our 250th year for.
7: On the Frederick Law text line, not surprised, exclamation mark, just more anti-human legislation. They would rather have humans die from disease from rodents.
8: I mean, that's hantavirus, sure, that's always a possibility, but I think this is more of somebody has their certain way of life and they want to impose it on everybody else because they feel that they're right.
7: I don't see this passing. If it passes, I don't see it being held up in court. There'd be so much of an uproar. People have got to be surprised that they've gotten as many signatures. And they've tried before.
8: They have. It surprised me, but they're targeting their... They're targeting their voters for sure.
7: All right.
8: Yeah.
7: I got a couple of minutes left with Amber. So you've had some changes.
8: Yeah. It's been exciting. I mean, it's been a tough year, but it's all working out for the best. So I was just hired on a couple months back as the new general manager of the San Luis Obispo shooting range on Highway 1. As some folks know, they were able to reopen February 25th. The nonprofit that that signed the contract with the state, they were given the keys back in October, but then officially opened in February, and now we're

0: fully open.
1: Let's take another call. Here's Don in Arroyo Grande. Hey, Don.
2: Hi, Dave.
1: Hey, Don.
2: One thing you guys haven't mentioned is tourism. This would kill the state because, you know, there's more than hunting for tourism, but it's a, I would say, a major percentage of their tourism. And you're talking about all the sports stores, Walmart, and everybody else getting rid of all their gun and fishing and hunting inventory, clothing, shoes, jackets, and then that means jobs. Yeah. So it would kill the state.
1: Well, here's a question to piggyback on Don. If this passes, could I go order a steak in Oregon?
0: Sure you can, but it would not be from Oregon.
1: Oh, I see.
0: So they're gonna cause the price of their food commodities to go skyrocket. It's because you're gonna have to boat in, you're gonna have to ship in, you're gonna have to rail in your food because it can't be done in Oregon.
1: It's a crazy idea, Don.
2: This goes all the way to butchering at the farm?
1: Yeah.
0: Yep.
2: Wow.
1: Yeah, no animal slaughter.
2: Well, they're going to slaughter Oregon, so
1: yeah.
2: Good luck to them.
1: That's why we're talking about it. Don, good to hear from you. Being reminded on the Frederick Law text line that Wyoming passed a law that hunting is a right to hunt.
0: That's beautiful. I love that.
1: As long as you got your license, I'm okay
0: with it. You got your
1: it.
0: License. I mean, people are being... We are the ultimate conservationists. We want to keep this going for generations to come. I'm a generational hunter. I want to keep this going for my nephews. I don't want this to go away. I want us to be able to manage our wildlife the best possible way so we can continue these longstanding traditions, culturally and just familial.
1: So I have about a minute. So shooting range... Open for business?
0: On Highway 1, yeah.
1: What days of the week?
0: Thursday through Monday. We're closed Tuesdays and Wednesdays, which is why I can be here with you, Dave. I love coming here.
1: I appreciate it.
0: But we are, the archery range has currently been closed, but we are going to soon be reopening the archery range again. And with a public range like this, it helps our firearms enthusiasts and hunters to be able to maintain their skill set and be safe when they have their firearms.
1: You need one of those axe throwing things.
0: Oh, would that be fun?
1: Have you been in that place over there? They throw the axes.
0: I have. Listen, I have enough worry with the public with firearms. We're just here to educate people.
1: Do you have
0: about,
1: a website for the shooting range?
0: Yeah, it's www.slosr.org. That stands for San Luis Obispo Shooting Range.org.
1: I call it Verdon or Paulding.
0: Dave, come on.
1: Woody or D'Antona? Oh, come on. Give me one.
0: Cambria wins.
1: Okay. Final thoughts.
0: I just, you know, these are great conversations to have, and I think the public policy process is important for our democracy. We're going to get some crazy stuff out there, but it's up for us to ultimately decide at the ballot box. If we don't like what our legislators are voting on or creating for bills, vote them out of office.
1: Hear, hear. Appreciate the conversation. As always, good luck on the new job.
0: Thank you.

0: Conditions and the northern half of the U.S. and parts of Alaska are more likely to see warmer than average temperatures and dry conditions in the winter, but each El Nino is different in terms of timing and magnitude. Alex Stone, ABC News, Los Angeles.
1: The opening of the Gordie Howe International Bridge connecting the U.S. and Canada over the Detroit River has been delayed due to unresolved issues. A ribbon-cutting ceremony at the bridge had been scheduled for Friday. The mile-and-a-half-long bridge connects Detroit with Windsor, Ontario. I'm Dave Packer, ABC News.
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11: This is Lee Habib, and this is Our American Stories, the show where America is the star and the American people. Today, you're going to hear from Sally Grove. She'll be sharing with us a story she wrote called How I Came to Know My Father.
12: I was 20 years old, fresh out of college, and in my first year of teaching. It was a difficult first year. Why did college prepare me so little for my own classroom? Finally, a break, a time to breathe. I went home for Thanksgiving. There, I talked with my dad about my living situation and my finances, both in dire straits. I lived in a basement apartment with a bathroom that leaked water into the kitchen. And the landlord, who lived richly, didn't care about the problems of his tenants, even as they lived in his own basement. Car payments. Dad had warned me not to buy a new car. Not one to listen, I bought a new Honda Civic and was now living the consequences. I loved my shiny red car, but the car payments on an $8,000 per year teaching salary were a killer. On Thanksgiving Day, 1977, my father invited me to move back home to relieve the pressure. I could save some money and have some support from my family as I got my feet wet teaching and paying my new expenses. I cried that Thanksgiving and gave Dad a big hug and kiss, telling him how grateful I was and how much I loved him. A day later, while sifting through a trunk in my family's unfinished basement, I found a small stenographer's notebook. Its brown cover was worn and well-traveled, with edges frayed. I opened the notebook very slowly and deliberately. Its contents were gradually revealed like the plot of a mystery novel. The practiced and perfect handwriting came into focus, and I knew this writing to be my dad's.
13: On April 15th, 1943, I took my examination for the U.S. Army. It was on this day that I ate my first sandwich consisting of bologna.
12: Was that my father? I had never seen him eat a bologna sandwich. In fact, I know his menu by heart. Vegetables consisted of peas, corn, and baked beans, and any kind

0: and of potato. Meats were always dry and overcooked. These were his meals and thus ours. Friday night was always tomato soup and grilled cheese sandwiches. These are the foods that Dad liked, the foods Mom cooked for him, and the foods that we all ate and loved. We ate like our dad, all six of us, much to my mother's chagrin.
1: In the morning of April 22nd, my last day home, I went up Carroll Creek and caught 7 beautiful trout, my last as a civilian.
0: When I was small, our family would visit Poppy and Frederick. I used to stare at the stuffed fish that adorned the dark, dusty, shadowed walls in his house. The fish hung as a testament to his youth and his sense of adventure. My grandfather was a fisherman, and he taught my father to fish. I have a great picture of my dad standing with a fist full of fish fanned out for the photographer's film. Was this a picture of Dad on the day my grandfather caught the big one?
1: Our train ride took us through Western Maryland, West Virginia, Ohio, Indiana, Kentucky, Tennessee, and Alabama. We arrived at our new station, Fort McClellan, a very tired bunch of rookies. I got along very well eating most everything we got for meals, although not liking it very much.
0: His first big adventure via train, how exciting! With 6 kids, our family's adventures now consisted of camping in Western Maryland or a week in Ocean City. We rode bikes each morning on the boardwalk and had breakfast at Happy Jack's Pancake House. At least in Ocean City, Dad ate what he wanted.
1: I took the Air Cadet exam the 12th week of basic. The passing grade for the cadet exam is 83, and I made 100%, the third highest grade. On February 16th, 1944, I made my first flight at the school, and by March 11th, I had completed 10 hours of flying. I really loved flying.
0: Wow, 21 years old and learning to fly. I didn't know Dad had ever flown planes. Why didn't he tell us? I remember when we were little, Dad took us to a penny a pound day at the local airport. For a penny a pound, we could go on an airplane ride. I remember being frightened and not wanting to go. Dad convinced me it would be okay. And once we were in the air, I couldn't get enough of flying. The houses and streets looked like a miniature Christmas village below. No wonder Dad loved flying.
1: Arrived at Santa Ana Army Air Base on the 23rd, after a very exciting trip across the U.S. My first, after taking the test for 3 straight days, I was a classified pilot. But then the tragedy came. An order from Washington calling back all cadets were former Ground Force students, and so my dreams of flying were crushed on April 1st, 1944, by a single piece of paper.
0: Well, I guess that's why my father didn't tell us. His dreams of becoming a pilot were shattered. What other dreams did my father have for his life? Most of what I know of Dad revolves around the time he spent with his family. Were we a part of his life dream?
2: And you've been listening to Sally Grove, and she's talking to us about how she came to know her father, and it came when she decided to move back in with her family to try and get herself settled as a young teacher. And trying to make ends meet, she finds a trunk and a notebook, and the writing, well, it was all her dad's, his handwriting. "I never knew he could fly," she said when she found out he'd learned to pilot planes at the age of 21. Why didn't he tell us? Well, we're going to find out the answer to that question and so much more. Sally Grove's story continues, her father's story continues, here on Our American Stories. Lee Habib here, the host of Our American Stories. Every day on this show, we're bringing inspiring stories from across this great country. 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
0: And we return to Our American Stories and to Sally Grove, sharing the story of finding her father's war diary and learning so much about him that she did not know. Let's pick up where we last left off.
7: January 11th. We left the good old terra firma of the USA for Europe. January 21st, 1945, we landed at Le Havre, France. We had a cold reception on landing. The temperature was below zero. We rode 60 miles in open trucks to Camp Lucky Strike, the coldest ride of my life. We arrived at camp at 2 a.m. frozen stiff. Our night was far from over yet, as we had to pitch tents in the snow. And when we finally did get to bed, we were too cold to sleep.
8: I took U.S. history in high school, and I guess I should have known that Dad fought in World War II. Still, Dad never talked about the war.
7: The camp of former German airfields with a large concrete runway was infested with mines and booby traps. We trained in snow and then knee-deep mud for about a month, making very hard marches. During that time, my feet were frozen so badly that I couldn't wear shoes for several days.
8: Well, studying history is nothing like reading a journal from World War II. They didn't talk about the cold and the suffering the soldiers went through in our textbook. Feet frozen so badly that you couldn't wear shoes. Thankfully, that is a cold I have never known.

0: March 25th, we moved up to the west bank of the Rhine. We arrived at 8 p.m., and at 10:30 p.m., with but 2 hours sleep, we started our assault crossing. For hours, our artillery had been hammering the east bank, and now the forest was a blazing inferno. Our company crept down twisting trails to the river's edge. As we reached the riverbank, we were fired upon by a hail of machine guns and 20 millimeters, which pinned us to the ground for half an hour. The railroad station to our front was ablaze as a result of the firing. The 2nd platoon tried to launch several boats, but was mowed down before they could load them. Finally, in desperation, Captain Brown asked for a boatload of volunteers to try and make it across. Our whole squad stepped forward.
1: My dad was a part of the assault on the Rhine. We learned so little about World War II in my history class. We learned almost nothing about the Holocaust or how the United States declared neutrality at the start of World War II in Europe. What we did learn was about troop movements. My limited memory tells me that the assault on the Rhine was a big deal. It precipitated the beginning of the end.
0: We got out only about 30 yards before they spotted our boat. Everything broke loose at us, but we kept going. Halfway across, and by this time about 2 blocks downstream, we again received heavy fire, but again tunneled through it. Finally, we were about 40 yards from the Jerry side, right opposite a high wall on which the machine guns were mounted. This time the jugheads had our range and were peppering the boats, so we decided to swim for it. Stripping off all equipment but our guns, we dove overboard. I was in midair when I felt a hot sear in my shoulder. I found that I could not use my left arm, but I managed to swim with one arm to shore. I was the only one of the 7 in our boat that was hit. As we hit the sandy beach, they resumed firing on us, and the engineer on our boat with us was hit and fell at the water's edge. The rest of us took cover at the base of a wall about 25 to 30 feet high.
1: I've seen that scar on my dad's shoulder since I was a kid. The scar is as much a part of Dad as the dimple on his chin or his chipped front tooth. I knew his tooth broke during a childhood flight over the handlebars of his bike. And Mom always said Dad's dimples made him look like Robert Mitchum, a movie star from their generation. But the scar on his shoulder, I knew nothing about the event that had caused it until now.
0: The engineer was in terrible agony and laid groaning and praying in a blood-chilling voice. We could not go to his aid as the Jerrys kept showering the area with lead. A little later, however, we crept over to him, but it was too late. A bullet had hit his spine and he was dead.
1: Dad saw a friend and a colleague die? I can't imagine my father enduring such a tragic loss. Did a soldier's training prepare them to go on when they'd lost a friend?
0: We made our way back to the safety of the wall as shells were hitting directly out from us in the water about 20 yards away. We were pinned down between 2 lines of fire, one from the Jerrys and one from the U.S. troops.
1: This sounds like a scene from an old war movie.
0: Pain seared my body. I don't know why, but one of my first impulses was to spit, to see if my lung was hit, which I guess it was not, as I did not spit blood. I could see the bullet holes in my jacket, right at the point where the sleeve and the shoulder seam is, but could not find where the bullet left, although my chest and the heart area was very sore and full of blood, as well as swollen. My whole shirt was blood-soaked, and I feared I might bleed to death, although the blood did not now seem to be running from the wound. We lay very still along the wall. The hobnail boots of Jerry's sounded just above the wall, and we could hear them loading their machine guns and talking in low voices. My arm was stiff and throbbing now like an engine.
1: This wasn't an old John Wayne war movie. This battle was real, and my dad was the main character. How frightening it must have been for him, bleeding and in pain, waiting, not knowing what would happen next. the disease.

0: line of his future was out of his hands.
1: Where I lay, there were two more of my buddies, so I crawled back along the wall trying to locate the rest, but could not do so. The Jerrys must have heard me, for just then a pebble dropped from the wall about 10 feet away. I realized that it might not be a stone after all. I hugged the ground as tightly as I could, pushing my body against it. I also, in that split second, turned my face against the wall. Then, it happened. A blinding flash and a deafening noise. I could neither see nor hear. Dirt flew all over me.
0: A grenade had taken my father's sight and his hearing, a dark veil hanging over his bright blue eyes. How it must have magnified his fear.
1: I felt my face, for I was sure it must be bleeding. But then my sight returned and gradually my hearing, although my ears kept ringing. I looked at my buddy in front of me and his head was smeared with blood, as well as his foot and legs. I shook him, thinking he was dead, but he moved. Then another grenade, not quite as close, hit the ground. A blinding flash and blast followed, however, it did not touch us.
0: Concern for others, even in the face of adversity, does not surprise me. Although my family didn't have much growing up, we never did without, thanks to my father. Dad had just 3 suits, one for winter, one for summer, and one to wear when the in-season suit was getting cleaned. His children, on the other hand, went shopping each September for new school clothes, and each spring we shined in our new Easter outfits.
1: I knew then that they would keep grenading us till we were dead or came out. I never prayed so hard and so desperately in my life. I know that anyone, no matter what his feeling, put in the same situation would ever deny God.
0: I have never known a more loving man than my father, so I'm not surprised that he professes his belief in God. Still, he never talked to us about his faith.
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20: And we're back with Our American Stories and the story of Sally Grove's father and how Sally came to discover his life through reading his war diary. When we last left off, she was reading about her father hiding out in World War II from the Jerrys.
21: In those few minutes, which seemed a year, I saw visions of my favorite fishing places and hunting territory. Saw them clearly as if I were there. I pictured Mom, Dad, and all the family, as well as all my friends who I was sure I would never see again.
22: My dad's sister, Aunt Kitty, told me that Dad was her best friend. They were the closest in age of all their siblings and played together as children. They fished in Carroll Creek and rode their bikes through the streets of Frederick. I once read a letter that Dad wrote to his father. He signed his letter, "Love, your fishing buddy, Tommy."
21: Again, a grenade dropped within 20 feet and I pressed into the earth. A voice spoke in broken English. "Hello, boys. Come out. We know you are there." I scarcely breathed, for each breath sounded like a bellows, at least in my ears. I was soaked to the skin in blood and water and was shaking like a leaf in the wind. I thought of my first aid kit with its sulfa drug to keep my wound

0: from infection, yet I dared not move. For every move brought a grenade.
1: The waiting must have been torture. Dad knew that the Germans were close and they had his life in their hands.
0: Night started to fade. Empty boats floated by. Then we heard footsteps on the beach. The Jerrys were afraid to come down in the darkness for fear of ambush. They had waited until they had light enough to see, and then investigated. We were prisoners.
1: I can't imagine Dad's fear when he heard footsteps approaching. The soldier became a prisoner.
0: At least the constant fear of uncertainty and falling grenades was now over. We had lain under the wall from 12 till daylight. 4.5 hours of terrible uncertainty, awaiting death or capture or possibly help.
1: How did we not know this? Dad relinquished one state of uncertainty for another. Perhaps being a prisoner of war was better than laying in wait for an unknown fate.
0: We were searched and stripped of all equipment but our clothes. Even our first aid pouches were taken, as well as our cigarettes, water, rations, and anything that Jerry's decided they wanted. I refused to give up my paybook, and finally they agreed to let me have it. I then tried to get the other fellows' books back, but they would not allow this.
1: Why was his paybook so important? What did it mean to a soldier? Certainly a soldier got paid whether they presented a paybook or not. Thankfully, by the time I knew my dad, he had given up cigarettes for a pipe. I know that pipes are bad for you, but to this day, pipe smoke makes me think of my father.
0: We had 4 guards for the 8 of us, and we were forced to carry a 50-pound box with us. We climbed up a steep, rocky ridge just before the sun peeped over the horizon. The going was rough. Those hills were hundreds of feet high and very steep. Our artillery had begun firing again, and we were in constant danger from our own shells. We were really scared. And I never thought we would make it through there alive.
1: I'd seldom seen my father show raw emotion, except that is when Dad made a decision to reverse a doctor's recommendation for our family. I was 10 when my brother Craig was born. We didn't know it for several years, but Craig's brain had been damaged during the birth process. Craig was developmentally disabled. The doctors told my parents that Craig and our family would fare best if Craig moved into a group home. Unfamiliar with the plight ahead, my parents followed the doctor's recommendation and placed Craig in Kemphorn Home. Our family wasn't allowed to see Craig for a month. When we finally visited, it was raining. Song Sung Blue played on the radio. My family's hearts mirrored the rain as we visited with Craig. My father decided that doctors do not know best. Craig came home with us that very day, and my family never looked back.
0: A cold March rain came to add to our discomfort. My arm was now stiff, but the bleeding had stopped. My buddy's head and leg were giving him plenty of trouble. We had to slow the pace and take turns helping him along. We often went through forests, on trails and dirt roads, tanks and guns concealed in the forest. We were constantly wet and chilled. Our guard stopped at a house in the next town and ate while our stomachs just growled with hunger. At 4 p.m., we came to a little German town and sat down while the guards talked to a German captain. We had been walking since 5 a.m., and we were a tired and hungry bunch of Joes.
1: Dad had been going for at least 20 hours straight. I doubt anything that life dealt my father after the war could compare with what he had experienced in Germany. No wonder my dad was always grateful for the small things in life. He taught us all to stop and savor the view, to hear the calls of Bob Whites and whippoorwills echoing in the air at sunset, and to know that in our family, we were rich beyond money.
0: One at a time,

0: into the house. The Jerry's captain interrogated us. I was next to be questioned and was glad my time had come, for the uncertainty of waiting was terrible. I went into the room, and the officer behind a large desk asked, "What's your name?" I answered with my name, rank, and serial number. He then asked my outfit. I wouldn't answer, so he told me the answer, the division, and also the regiment I was from. I was not surprised that he knew the division, but I was given a great surprise when he also named the regiment. I still cannot understand how he found out unless he forced one of the other fellows to talk, which I doubt, or found the answer on a letter or paper of some kind someone was carrying. He then asked whether we were Panzer's troop, flyers, or infantry, and I guessed then that he didn't know much about our outfit. I refused to tell him, and he got very mad and threatened to hit me unless I talked. He even drew back his arm in a motion to strike me, but it turned out that he did not strike. I was very mad when he threatened me, and I'm sure that if he had struck me, I would have gone over the desk after him and killed him, for I know I could not have taken a slap without fighting back. It is good that he didn't, for I surely would have been killed if I had tangled with him.
1: I can't even imagine my dad having the thought of killing someone. He was the gentlest soul I've ever known.
2: And you're listening to Sally Grove tell the story of her father, and along the way, some dramatic readings from that memoir, from that book about the war, his war diaries, essentially. How did we not know all of this? She said about her dad. Perhaps being a prisoner of war was better than being in battle in an unknown state. No wonder my dad was excited by the little things in his life, having gone through what he went through. When we come back, more of this remarkable story, Sally Grove's story of her father, here on Our American Stories.
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4: And we return to Our American Stories and the final portion of Sally Grove's story, the story of how she came to know her father through discovering his diary from his time serving in World War II. When we last left off, she was reading about her father being interrogated by the Jerry's captain. Let's pick up with the rest of the story.
5: After he had finished questioning all of us, he said that since we would not talk, we would have nothing to eat until we decided to talk. We waited for about 2 hours in the rain and cold March wind while the guards ate, and we looked on with watering mouths and hungry eyes. Finally, we were told to go in the house. We were brought in a small bowl of cold potatoes, about one apiece, but they vanished in a flash, serving only to sharpen our hunger.
6: Gosh, Dad hadn't eaten since 8 p.m. the night before. He'd gone 24 hours without food.
5: About half an hour later, the three of us that were wounded were told that a truck was waiting to take us to a hospital, and the rest would march on to the concentration camp. I almost wished to go on to the concentration camp rather than split up with the rest of the fellows, but I would not have been allowed. So we parted our little group and had been through so much together.
6: What would have happened had he gone to the concentration camp? Would things have turned out differently? Thank God his life took the turns it did, or I would not be here to tell you my father's story.
5: It was dark, and we rode for ages in the small truck and went through countless towns. Finally, about 11:30 p.m., we were taken into a large German house, which was being used as a Jerry Field Hospital. We gave our name, rank, and serial number to a Jerry orderly at a desk, and then sat down among half a dozen wounded Jerrys to wait our turn with a doctor. I was taken into a room equipped for operating. A radio was playing an American song, the first American song I had heard for months. A beautiful young blonde-haired girl was helping the doctor. He told me it was his daughter. I laid on a table and was stripped to the waist, then strapped down hand and foot. The doctor drew out a large scalpel and laughed as he drew it across my throat and motioned to cut it. If he had not been laughing, it would have been very much afraid. But I knew it was a joke, so I laughed back.
6: My father had a great sense of humor, a gift he gave us all. We still laugh when we think about my dad learning to play tennis. For all our lives, my father came home from work and changed from his suit into blue jeans. Blue jeans were his primary play clothes. So when Dad played tennis, he played in jeans. That was fine in cool weather, but when the mercury skyrocketed, along with my dad,

0: dad's passion for tennis, the problem had to be fixed. For Father's Day, my siblings and I bought Dad tennis shorts. My father appeared in the hallway to show them to us. The boxers were hanging inches below the shorts. That being a time before it was chic to have boxers showing beneath shorts, the whole family dissolved into laughter. Dad not only graduated to shorts that summer, but was introduced to briefs as well.
1: The doctor said, "Don't feel so good now, do you?" He told me in broken English that he had studied medicine in Chicago, and I felt a little better.
0: Sadly, this is where Dad's war diary stopped. He didn't explain how long he was held captive, when he was liberated from the Germans, where he recuperated from his wounds, or when he returned to the States. Thankfully, my father had lived through these horrendous events and lived to write a part of his story. Slowly, after reading the last page, I closed the stenographer's notebook. My dad was a writer. This was my father, but outside the lens of my experience. Were his memories too horrible to speak? Did Dad write this journal to have an outlet to express his feelings, hoping that in the writing of the words, the horror would be erased from his memory? My mind's camera had always framed a gentle, quiet man. The man I had known came home each afternoon by 4:30. He took a nap, his eyes closing and his body surrendering to a fast, deep sleep the very moment his head made contact with the mattress on my parents' carved pineapple post bed. As kids, we rushed to see Dad when he came home. If we were 2 seconds late, our sharing had to wait until dinner at 5. I clutched the notebook to my chest, my heart racing as I slowly ascended the stairs. Now that I knew all of this, I couldn't pretend that I didn't know. Standing on the landing, images of my dad were whirling in my brain and in my heart. The camera lens had changed from close up to wide angle, or had it changed from wide angle to close up. My vision included a man who had suffered greatly and had put this pain behind him, choosing to live. I opened the door and found various members of my family sitting around our house. I relaxed my grip on the notebook, looked at my mom and each of my siblings, knowing that I knew what they did not. I don't remember how it happened that day, but I shared Dad's notebook with my family. You see, my father died when I was 20, the day after Thanksgiving. He had gone hunting, fell out of a tree stand, and hit his head. They tell us he died instantly. I remember vividly, too vividly, the night that my father's station wagon, along with another car, pulled into the driveway and my Aunt Kitty got out and walked to the door. I assumed that Dad had finally gotten his deer. When, in anticipation, I opened the door to my aunt and uncle, I knew I was wrong. Their faces said everything. I don't know how I held it together that night. I told my aunt I would tell my mother when she returned home from her quick grocery run. Somehow, my family made it through that night and the days and nights that followed. The next day, the day after my father died, I would descend the stairs to the basement. I would go through my father's belongings, wanting so much to touch him, to hear him, to know he was there. I would open a trunk and find a small stenographer's notebook. Its brown cover worn, well-traveled, its edges frayed, my father's war diary. I would learn things about my father that I had never thought to ask. Some questions to this day remain unanswered. Still, the journal provided me with a glimpse into a man I didn't know, and this is how I came to know my father.
2: And a terrific job on the production by Madison Derricott. And a special thanks to Sally Grove for sharing her father's story and, in a very real sense, her own story. So often we learn much more about our parents as we get older, not just through experience, walking through their shoes as we raise children of our own, but often discovering things about them

didn't share. And that generation of parents, well, they weren't big sharers. They were trying to protect us in the end from the things they'd gone through. And that's what her dad was doing for his daughter, for his family. He'd survived the mess, the carnage, the chaos. Why impose that on anyone? Moreover, so many of those World War II vets, well, they had a place to go called the American Legion and the VFW halls. And that's where they could go and share the stories of loss, of grief, of what so many called the terrors. And I think it helped them all get along doing it this way, moving forward in life while periodically getting together with comrades and sharing that camaraderie. I think it's what our Iraq veterans and our Afghanistan veterans did not have that our World War II veterans did. The scars on my dad's shoulder, she had never understood where they came from. I'd seen them all my life, but knew nothing about the event that caused that scar until the diary. It didn't explain how long he was held captive, his diary, and how he would return to the States. So there was still some unfinished business, some mystery. By the way, there's not always anything wrong with having some of that mystery. My father suffered greatly and chose to put that suffering behind him and move on. He died when she was 20 years old, deer hunting. Imagine this, getting through World War II and dying falling out of a deer stand. I don't know how I held it together that night, but the next day I would descend down to the basement and touch the things that were a part of his life. A beautiful story, the story of Sally Grove's father, and in the end, Sally Grove herself, here on Our American Stories.

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4: This is Lee Habib, and this is Our American Stories, and we tell stories about everything here on this show, from the arts to sports, and from business to history, and everything in between. And now it's time for a brief look into the history of air conditioning. Here's Jesse.
5: One of the single greatest inventions in modern history is the air conditioner. Americans spend more than $22 billion a year on electricity to cool their homes with air conditioning, an average of $2,200 per household. It's hard to imagine how people lived without it. Ancient Egyptians cooled themselves at night by sleeping in wet sheets. Early Americans placed large blocks of ice in front of fans. Willis Carrier invented modern air conditioning in 1902 for a publishing company in New York that was experiencing problems when humidity caused ink to smudge and paper to expand. The New York Stock Exchange building in New York City was one of the first buildings to use air conditioning in 1903. But it wasn't until 1904 when the first private home was equipped with an air conditioner in Minneapolis. Movie theaters were among the first businesses to install air conditioning. In 1922, Carrier installed his system in a movie theater, which advertised its new system by saying that the theaters were, quote, cool as a mountaintop.
6: Yes, you lucky people, just sit back for a moment, relax, and notice the delightfully clean, cool, and refreshing atmosphere of this scientifically air-conditioned theater. Great, isn't it? Remember, you can enjoy great motion picture entertainment all summer long in cool comfort at this theater.
5: In 1939, Packard became the first automobile manufacturer to offer air conditioning in its cars. But it would be decades before AC became commonplace in homes across the country. Here's historian Gary Mormino.
7: Air conditioning had existed in the larger cities since the 1920s. You could go to the premier movie theater and enjoy air-conditioned comfort, but it was unaffordable and really unrealistic for a homeowner to even dream about air conditioning. The Carrier window unit came in 1951, and what's interesting is it wasn't an immediate hit. For instance, everyone, I think, assumes that everyone went out and bought a window unit in the summer of 1951. It was much slower than that. First of all, it was very expensive. Most homes were modestly priced. It made no sense to purchase a $1,000 unit for a $6,000 house. The first census to ask homeowners whether they had air conditioning was 1960. And in 1960, only one home in five was air conditioning. But the future was lock set. Almost all the new developments included air conditioning. Climate control was the future for growth. Air conditioning is omnipresent now. In Hollywood, Florida, a neighbor's newly installed air conditioner

settled all night. And his neighbor took him to court. And the judge ruled, you might as well get used to it. This is kind of like the Model T. It's the wave of the future. And it's one of those new sounds introduced after World War II, you know, the whir of the air conditioner. Air conditioning has also created a 12-month tourist industry. Before air conditioning, many beach communities opened only a few months a year. The grand hotels in the 1930s, the Royal Palm, the Breakers, the Don Cesar, they generally only operated in the winter months for 3 or 4 months. Closed for the season would be the sign in summer.

0: Without air conditioning, we wouldn't have certain medications today. Some medications could only be studied and developed in a cool environment. Kids can thank air conditioning for summer vacation. Before air conditioners, it was too hot to learn during the summer, so the kids were granted a break, and the idea stayed.
1: This lucky baby will sleep quietly through the night. Yes, no matter how high the temperature goes outdoors, this baby's RCA air conditioner will keep his room filled with cool, dry, fresh air, and keep that room so comfortable and quiet, he'll never need a middle-of-the-night lullaby. Yes, quiet is the word for this new 1954 RCA air conditioner, as the wonderful Heart of Cold compressor silently cools the air for you.
0: Without air conditioning, life would be a lot harder. Not only would we be uncomfortable, we'd be fighting for our very survival. According to a recent study, heat-related deaths have declined 80% since 1960. This can be directly attributed to widespread adoption of residential air conditioning.
2: Harry. You sleep.
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5: When you're trying to beat the heat, we think you'd have better luck with the Kelvinator Speedy Mount air conditioner on your side.
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0: According to the National Academy of Engineering, air conditioning and refrigeration is the 10th most important achievement of the 20th century. 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
6: And we return to Our American Stories. Up next, a story from our regular contributor, Dennis Peterson. Dennis is an author and historian who specializes in Southern history. Today, Dennis shares with us a story about his grandfather entitled Pa Summers Storyteller. Take it away, Dennis.
7: Part of the Southern Appalachian heritage is the skill of storytelling. And whenever that topic arises in a conversation, my mind automatically returns to memories of Frederick Newman Summers, or Pa, as we grandchildren called him. To me, he was the quintessential storyteller. A natural who probably never realized his own skill. During all of my lifetime, and until his death in December 1972, Pa lived in the Rocky Hill country of the rural community of Hyskell, Tennessee, between Knoxville and Clinton. But he moved around considerably during his 82-year lifetime. He had also held a variety of jobs. Before my time, he had been a well driller and a house painter. He even sold Mason shoes on the side, and I'm sure that he enjoyed every minute of it, even if he never made much profit. Pa was the proverbial jack of all trades, master of none, unless you count storytelling. He was an avid student of politics, politicking as a precinct worker for innumerable elections. His yard always seemed to have one or more campaign signs in it. Pa also had some fame, at least locally, as a musician. In fact, he and my grandmother met and fell in love at a rollicking barn dance at which he was playing and singing. Carl Bean, a distant relative and a frequent performer at the now world-famous Museum of Appalachia in Norris, Tennessee, remembered recording Pa's singing the Name Song, which mentions about every name imaginable. I faintly remember Paws playing his guitar and singing that song and a lot of other humorous ballads.

but I more clearly recall his singing old-fashioned hymns. For years, he led singing in Little Mount Harmony Baptist Church in high school. There, at his funeral, the mourners sang his favorite hymn, "When I've Gone the Last Mile of the Way," before we laid him to rest in the family plot in the cemetery behind the white clapboard church. Perhaps it was his breadth of experience, his length and variety of life, that provided grist for Pa's story mill. Many of his stories involved himself. Others were about people he had known or had worked with or for. But some of his stories were renditions of stories he had heard others tell, but always with his own interpretations and embellishments thrown in to give them a homey, personal flavor. As a kid, I used to sit with him on his blue-painted wooden porch on many warm afternoons, staring out across Raccoon Valley Road toward the Southern Railroad tracks, and listen to him tell stories to whoever would listen. He sat in a homemade rocking chair that was held together by innumerable layers of paint and stared off into the distance, rather than looking at me or whoever else might be happening by for a visit, as he spun his tails. He was perpetually moving, incessantly tapping his foot on the porch planks. Occasionally, he patted the wide arm of the rocker with his hand for emphasis. Sometimes his feet, as though moved by an uncontrollable urge, burst forth with energy, tapping out a brief but lively buck dance routine. When the urge for motion had apparently been satisfied, his feet got still for a while. An occasional car often passed, and Pa threw up his hand in a friendly wave. "Who was that, Pa?" I would ask. "Oh, that was so-and-so," he responded. He knew more people, and more people knew him, than I've even met. Seeing the person who had just passed reminded him of a story, and off he went with another tale. Infrequently, someone whom he didn't know would pass. To my query about who it was, Paul usually responded, "I don't know him. He must be from off somewhere else." Pa dropped out of school in the fourth grade. "We were working on short division," he explained to me one day, "and the teacher said that tomorrow we would start on long division. I took one look at those problems and never went back." In spite of his limited formal education, Pa was an intelligent man. He read a lot and had a vocabulary that surprised me as a college student. On the end table beside his chair, which sat behind the front door of his house, was always a magazine or two, the Knoxville Journal, perhaps a copy of The Watchdog, grocer politician Coon Hunter Kaz Walker's political scandal sheet, and a big worn Bible. Although Paul probably never read Mark Twain's instructions on how to tell a good story effectively, he was an expert at doing exactly what Twain advised. Like Twain, Pa made a big deal out of insignificant minor details in his stories. For example, during a story, he would worry over what day of the week the event about which he was telling actually happened, what the weather had been that day, what year it was, or whether the event had happened in Clinton, or in Kingsport, or on Chestnut Ridge, or beside Bull Run Creek. He quite often diverged innumerable times during a story, burying stories within stories, but finally finding his way back to complete the original story just when listeners were beginning to think he had lost his way entirely. Yet, he somehow always left his listeners wanting to hear more. Or he would use the just-finished story as a springboard into the next story. Invariably, a train would come through during one of Pa's stories. He stopped his story in mid-sentence and rocked silently amid the rumble of the diesel locomotives and the click-clack of iron wheels on shiny rails, counting the freight cars as they went by. When the caboose had passed from view down the track,
He picked up right where he

0: He had left off without missing so much as a word. Sometimes Nanny was sitting with us. She too sometimes entered into Pa's storytelling, usually to argue with him over one of the many insignificant details of his story. Sometimes, discerning the story that Pa was about to tell just as he began it, declared, "Good Lord, Fred, you know better than to tell that." Because he knew so many people, Pa had a lot of visitors, especially on Sunday afternoons. I suspect that many of those visitors came not so much to talk to Pa as to listen to him tell stories. I think that he was totally unaware of his own storytelling prowess. He was just being himself. Perhaps that is what the very quality that makes Appalachian storytellers unique. Like Pa, they just do what comes natural. Storytelling is an important way in which my generation and countless ones before it learned of its heritage. And it is a part of our heritage that must be preserved and fostered, a skill that must be passed on to our children and to their children for generations to come.
1: And a great job on the production by Monty Montgomery. And a special thanks to Dennis Peterson. 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Frederick Newman Summers, a.k.a. Pa, well driller, house painter, shoe salesman, singer of songs, and teller of stories. The story of Pa here on Our American Stories.

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19: And we continue with Our American Stories. This is the unspoken story about the small, unmentionable seat in the corner of all of our lives. Or said another way, this is how we have been shaped by our grossest national product. Take it away, Greg Hengler.
20: Elvis died in one, and Charles V, Holy Roman Emperor, was born on one. Although we use them every day, most of us know very little about toilets. Here's author of The Porcelain God, Julie Horin, and public health historian, David Rossner.
21: Not only did civilization start with the onset of writing, but it also started with man actually coming and getting a hold of his sanitation needs.
22: Creation of sanitary systems were in some sense the basis for creating great cities and great communities.
20: The earliest written reference to the disposal of human waste is more than 3,600 years old and is found in the Bible. In Deuteronomy 23:12-13, God instructs the Hebrews to do their exodus in a holy fashion. You are to have a place outside the camp. Go there to relieve yourself. You are to have a digging tool in your equipment. When you relieve yourself, dig a hole with it and cover up your excrement. For hundreds of thousands of years before this was written, human beings simply squatted when they had the urge to go. As the world became more populated, disposal of human waste became a bit more difficult. In ancient Egypt, cities began to spring up from the desert. By 2500 BC, the Egyptians solved the waste disposal dilemma, constructing bathrooms with latrines which were flushed by hand with buckets of water. The latrines emptied into earthenware pipes, many of which are still functional today. The Roman Empire also had a public sewage system. Here's David Rossner and sociologist Stephen Seufer.
22: Rome was not built in a day, but it was built around its water supply system and its ability to

0: rid of its material without polluting itself or polluting people downstream.
1: Their development of the bathroom was incredible. Middle-class Romans in their homes were able to hook up a private bathroom to the public sewer system that Rome had developed and actually have the waste carried away to the main sewage disposal plant.
2: Like Rome's private lavatories, their public latrines, which were seed holes carved into stone benches, were erected over channels of water that came from distant mountain streams that flowed through aqueducts for over 200 miles. Here's poet Eva Upklin visiting some Roman restroom ruins.
3: This was a communal privy. You'd have sat here, the seat has disappeared, and your waste would have dropped into this drainage channel here. The water flushed the waste away, nobody had to touch it. And of course, as it dropped into the water, that minimized smell. Now then, this second water channel running in front of us here was what you would have used to wash yourself afterwards. You'd have had a stick with a piece of sponge on the end, dip that in the water, wash behind yourself, thus giving rise to the phrase, the importance of not getting hold of the wrong end of the stick.
2: But the privy, which takes its name from the Latin word for privacy, couldn't save the Roman Empire. And when it finally fell, the water-fed toilet fell into the lavatorial dark ages, clogging up toilet innovation for more than 1,000 years. During these medieval times, castle dwellers would strengthen their defenses by dumping waste into their moats. The raw sewage discouraged invaders from crossing. Here's physicist Charles Panetti, author of Extraordinary Origins.
4: The only thing that you had indoors for the next, really, 1,000 years was the chamber pot, which was really something of a horror story. It was a convenience in one way when you needed to go in the middle of the night.
5: At nighttime was the time when people would dump the contents of this chamber pot outside their windows into the streets below. And the idea that a man walks on the left side of the female dates back to this time. It was polite for him to get hit by the contents of the chamber pot and to spare the woman.
2: In the 16th century, the flushing toilet made its debut in England.
4: The first nearly modern toilet was made for Queen Elizabeth I in 1596. It was made by her godson, Sir John Harrington. He made it to get back in her good graces because she had banished him from court for using foul language. He came up with a really clever device. It had a tank at the top, it had a valve you opened to let water down, and there was a trap door that you could close after you used the toilet.
2: Harrington's primitive toilet had a critical design flaw. One, the flushing sound was ear-piercing. And number two, the pipe beneath the bowl was vertical. Waste went straight down, and sewer smells came straight up.
4: The queen complained that fumes came up from the cesspool, but it was a problem that her godson was never able to solve. You realize how bad the situation was if you look at the Palace of Versailles. A fortune was spent in constructing it. It had these wonderful hall of mirrors, elaborate chandeliers, and you might have 1,000 people being entertained, eating and drinking copiously, but where did they go to the bathroom? There was not a single bathroom in the entire elaborate palace. And the answer is they went in the stairwells. And one of the reasons the French applied so much perfume during that period was to overcome all of the indoor odors from people relieving themselves.
2: Outside Versailles, people were relieving themselves in indoor cesspits. They were simply benches or seats perched over holes lined with wood, stone, or brick. Their main drawback, aside from the smell, was that you had to pay nightmen called scavengers wielding a bucket and a shovel to clean them out and carry them on a horse-drawn cart to local streams and rivers. This is why it pays to be upstream. And if you ventured into town and nature called, a man called a Johnny offered his customers privacy. He wore a large black cape and carried a chamber pot. The customer would pay a half a cent and squat over the pot while Johnny covered him with the large cape. Fast forward to 18th century America. Colonists modified the cesspit by taking it outside and constructing a small wooden shack over it. The outhouse was born.
5: They would place the

0: outhouses far enough from the house where there would not be problems with smell or with seeping into the water supply of the house.
1: In 1775, while America was embroiled in the Revolutionary War, back in the mother country, another revolution was taking place. British watchmaker Alexander Cumming filed for the first ever patent on a toilet with a twist. Literally, the pipe beneath Cumming's toilet bowl curved backward in a distinctive S-shaped bend. This allowed water to pool in the U-shaped part of the pipe, cutting off the explosive and stinky sewer gas from below.
2: It actually is the modern toilet because we still have that water separating us from the cesspool today.
1: Long before President Lyndon Johnson held meetings with Robert Kennedy while sitting on the John, the toilet played a leading role in governing our nation. America's first owner of this modern toilet was Thomas Jefferson, who had three of these elite oddities installed at Monticello. By the dawn of the 19th century, one important factor was still missing. Without working sewers, waste was just too big a load for the cesspits of the city and seeped deep into the ground.
3: And you've been listening to our own Greg Hengler tell the story, the history of the toilet. And it's something we all take for granted. It reminds me of a story we did about horses in cities right up until the 19th and 20th century. Horses, well, they powered everything. And the streets were dirt. And the horses had manure. And it became a real problem. Diseases spread, the stench, until Henry Ford invented the car. And then, of course, paved roads. The story of the toilet continues here on Our American Stories.
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4: And we continue with Our American Stories and the story, the history of the toilet. Let's pick up where we last left off with Greg Hengler.
5: By the dawn of the 19th century, one important factor was still missing. Without working sewers, waste was just too big a load for the cesspits of the city and seeped deep into the ground. Here's David Rossner and scientist Adam Hart Davis.
6: If you have a privy and it's not too far away from your pump, you're going to have a real problem. You may literally be drinking the excrement that you're dumping the day before.
7: Absolutely disgusting. And when they had drains, the drains simply went out into the street, so all the streets were running with sewage.
5: Toilet technology could only go so far until engineers could construct water delivery systems like the Roman aqueducts, able to service entire cities. In 1842, contending with the sudden rise of population due to an influx of immigrants, New York City paved the way. The system's designers harnessed a fundamental law of nature, that water always flows downhill. That water in your city follows the same principle. Water is pumped to the top of giant towers that are linked to pipes beneath the streets. Since the tower is higher than the water's final destination, gravity maintains pressure and forces the water through the pipes to your tap and toilet. After water is used, gravity is rendered once again and carries it away through sewer pipes angled downhill. During the 19th century, more and more cities followed New York's example. At the turn of the 20th century, plumbing was an exploding business in America, much like web search engines are today. And by the 1930s, America's entire urban population had access to running water. About 3/4 of feces is water, and 10% is undigested food, but the remaining 15% is all bacteria, billions of them. And it's these bacteria that give feces its distinctive smell. Most of the bacteria are harmless and spend their lives processing the food inside our intestines, but some are lethal.
7: Feces contain all the fiber that we can't digest that comes in the breakfast cereal and in fresh fruits and vegetables and so on. They contain the remains of dead blood cells, which is why it's brown, because that's what the remains are. It's stuff called bilirubin, which comes from broken down blood cells, and it contains enormous quantities of bacteria. And if you ingest those bacteria, if you eat them, then you're going to get very ill.
6: Historically, the two great diseases that are associated with human waste are, of course, cholera. People can be perfectly healthy in the morning and be dead, literally dead in the evening. And typhoid.
5: Between 1831 to 1832, 50,000 Brits died from cholera. In Paris, cholera killed 18,000 in a single summer. The U.S. was next.
6: Cholera had been moving east. We never expected to hit here. And then 1832, it hit Boston, it hit Philadelphia.
5: More than 150,000 Americans died during the two cholera pandemics between 1832 and 1849. With the help of the new toilet, the westernized world was drowning in its own excrement. The smell, germs, and death finally led politicians to an effective solution. High-capacity sewers that carried the waste far away from town.
7: They're sort of monuments to excrement, if you like. And I've been down the sewers, and it's absolutely amazing how well they were built. The stuff running through them is not fun, but the sewers themselves

0: Those are utterly brilliant.
1: As the astronauts were to be the heroes of the 20th century, in the 19th century, toilet inventors were the giants that walked among men. The key innovation was a water siphoning system to force waste through the base of the bowl with unparalleled efficiency. What worked then still works now. Once the toilet bowl's flush handle is pulled, a valve inside the holding tank called the flapper opens up, and water drains quickly into the bowl through a series of angled holes under the rim. The man who is often credited with inventing this flushing wonder probably had little to do with it. Thomas Crapper. Yes, he really existed. What he did patent is the pull chain that worked in conjunction with a valveless cistern, thus decreasing noise and preserving water. Due to his toilet innovations, the Victorian-era plumbing magnate earned himself a place in toilet history, if only by selling lots of them.
2: During World War I, when American soldiers were stationed over in Britain, they would come across a lot of these toilets, and they started the euphemism of, I'm going to the crapper, and they based it on what they saw on the toilets, which said Thomas Crapper and company.
1: And the John is derived from the toilets installed at Harvard University in 1735, which were emblazoned with the manufacturer's name, Reverend Edward Johns. While Crapper and Johns were making a name for themselves, two enterprising brothers were busy inventing the toilet's most essential accessory. Although the Chinese invented paper in the second century, it took them more than 1,200 years to get around to using it in the bathroom. They finally did in 1391 AD, but it was strictly for the use of emperors. Where did that leave commoners?
2: People generally used their hands, and currently in many countries around the world where paper is a premium, people continue to use their left hand. That is why when you travel to parts of the Middle East, Southeast Asia, and Asia, you won't find any left-handed people. Everyone there is right-handed because the left hand is considered unclean.
1: In medieval Europe, commoners used hay, grass, and plant leaves to clean themselves. In early America, millions used corn cobs. The cobs were softened first by prolonged soaking in water.
2: The corn cobs were generally given to the pigs to eat, and then when the pigs were finished with them and there was just the cob left, they would take those and use them to wipe themselves. So there was very little waste.
1: When mass-published newspapers and catalogs became commonplace in the 19th century, Americans finally said goodbye to corn cobs and hello to Sears Roebuck.
2: People would take the catalog, hang it in their outhouses, and they would read from it while they were doing their business. And at the finish of the business, they would tear off a piece and use it to wipe themselves.
1: Things changed in the 20s.
2: Unfortunately, Sears started using glossy print paper. The absorbing benefits of the catalog kind of lost it. So you didn't see so many people using the Sears catalog as toilet paper from then on.
1: By that time, however, consumers had another option, real toilet paper. Here's Ken Fishberg, author of Toilet Paper Encyclopedia, and Charles Panetti.
3: There was a man named Joseph Gaetti. He was a New Yorker and he had a paper business in New Jersey. He was the first person who actually took paper, cut it into sheets, into small sheets, and sold it through drugstores as therapeutic paper.
4: The people who bought them thought the paper was too nice and ended up using it as stationery, writing on it, and still using their catalog.
1: In 1879, entrepreneurs Irvin and brother Clarence Scott began selling rolled toilet paper. It was made from tissue paper bought from other manufacturers, which they cut up, rolled, and repackaged. Although there have been some improvements over the years, today's toilet tissue is made basically the same way. In the 1940s, Scott's competitor, Northern Paper Mills of Green Bay, Wisconsin, began using chemicals to completely dissolve wood fibers and refer to their toilet paper as splinter-free. In 2007, the prestigious British Medical Journal's 11,000 medical experts and readers, mostly doctors, voted modern sanitation as the number one medical advance since 1840. Not antibiotics, not vaccines, but toilets and clean water. The average human life expectancy increased nearly 35 years over the

0: span of the 20th century. Roughly 30 of those 35 years are attributable to improvements in sanitation. While Harrington's godmother, Elizabeth I, might be baffled by a 21st century porcelain throne, Queen Victoria would easily recognize the seat upon which her great-great-granddaughter, Elizabeth II, did her sovereign business.
1: Harry, are you in there?
0: In this modern Game of Thrones,
2: be right out!
0: We're all privileged members of the same royal family.
3: And a terrific job on the production, editing, and storytelling by our own Greg Hengler. And what a story he told. We love these stories of the things behind things, the things that make life work. Always there are innovators, always there are inventors, and always making life better. The free markets, entrepreneurialism, free market capitalism, making the world a safer place and a better place. And think about the problems that modern sanitation solved. Well, you heard about all of them. And my goodness, modern sanitation's benefit, as we learned, is that we've lifted lifespans 35 years, most of it attributed not to medical and scientific innovation, but in the end, to sanitation innovation. Also, of course, running water and getting water supplies to people. The story of the toilet, the story of toilet paper, the story of modern sanitation and the role one of our great cities, New York City, played in it. Here on Our American Stories.
4: 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As a maintenance engineer at a beverage manufacturing plant, he starts his day knowing every line is ready to run. 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
14: From ABC News, I'm Dave Packer. An apparent de-escalation in the war with Iran, President Trump calling off strikes and claiming a deal could be signed this weekend.
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4: 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Here to tell another Hollywood Goes to War story is our own Roger McGrath. McGrath is the author of Gunfighters, Highwaymen, and Vigilantes, Violence on the Frontier. A U.S. Marine, a former history professor at UCLA, McGrath has appeared on numerous History Channel documentaries, and he is a regular contributor for us here at Our American Stories. Here's McGrath.
5: William Wellman was one of Hollywood's greatest directors. In a career that spanned 40 years, he directed 81 movies, including the first movie to win the Academy Award for Best Picture, Wings. There could have been no better director for Wings, a movie about the daring do of World War I fighter pilots, because that is exactly what Wellman was, and it was in the skies over France where he earned his nickname, Wild Bill. Released in 1927, Wings was the 12th movie that Wellman directed, and it would be followed by such classics as The Public Enemy, The Call of the Wild, A Star is Born, Beau Geste, The Oxbow Incident, The Story of G.I. Joe, Battleground, Across the Wide Missouri, Westward the Women, The High and the Mighty, Track of the Cat. The actors Wellman directed were the stars of Hollywood's golden age: James Cagney, Barbara Stanwyck, Clark Gable, Loretta Young, Gary Cooper, Janet Gaynor, John Wayne, Henry Fonda, Ginger Rogers, Gregory Peck, Robert Taylor, Ann Baxter, and Robert Mitchum. William Wellman is born in Brookline, Massachusetts in 1896. His father, Arthur Wellman, can trace his ancestry back to the Puritans of Massachusetts Bay Colony in 1640. His mother, Cecilia McCarthy, arrives in America in 1872 as a young child in an Irish family. With a square jaw and strong chin and flaming red hair, she can be mistaken for nothing but Irish. Little Billy Wellman is the second son in the family. His older brother is Arthur, who is called Arch. For the first 8 years of Bill's life, all goes well, although his father begins to drink heavily. The drinking finally causes his father to lose his job with a brokerage firm, and he has to sell the family home. The family moves to a neighboring town of Newton and rents a house. For the next several years, the father is in and out of work. The mother is forced to go to work at a newly created position, a probation officer for women and children. She has great people skills and excels at the job. Billy throws himself into sports at Newton High School, lettering in football, baseball, and ice hockey. The Boston Sunday Post calls him the best quarterback in the history of Newton High. A semi-pro ice hockey team wants him to drop out of high school and play for them. Billy thinks about the offer, but decides he owes it to his mother to stay in school and graduate. However, his wild streak and fighting nature gets him into trouble again and again. Just shy of graduation in his senior year, he pulls his ultimate prank

0: from the school's second story, he drops a stink bomb on the head of the principal. Billy Wellman is promptly expelled from school. He then works at a variety of jobs, but has a penchant for getting into fistfights and being fired. Ultimately, this redounds to his benefit because he decides he'll never be able to work at a regular job, and he signs with the semi-pro hockey team that had earlier made him an offer. Suddenly, he's on the ice in Boston Arena, not only scoring goals, but also earning time in the penalty box for fighting. He's a fan favorite. One of those fans is a famous actor who is in Boston for a stage play, Douglas Fairbanks. The actor tells Billy, "If you ever need a job, come out to Hollywood and look me up." Another fan of Billy's ice hockey prowess is Earl Ovington, a pioneer aviator who invites Billy to an airfield outside of Boston. Billy meets the pilots there, is taken on flights, receives flying instruction, and listens to stories about the beginnings of aviation. Now, Billy begins dreaming of making a career as a pilot, and the war in Europe is providing an opportunity for those wanting to fly, if they are willing to risk death. When the United States declares war on Germany in April 1917, 21-year-old William Wellman tries to enlist in the Army's flight program. However, he doesn't have a high school diploma and is rejected. He then learns he can go to France and enlist in the French Foreign Legion, and then, if accepted, transfer into the French Air Service, which has a unit for American pilots, the Lafayette Flying Corps, with its famous squadron, the Lafayette Escadrille. By the end of May 1917, Bill Wellman is sailing for France. Less than 2 weeks later, he's in Paris, waiting to begin training with the French Foreign Legion. While walking along the Seine River, he spies a young woman dressed in black and perched on a bridge. Suddenly, she leaps and crashes into the water far below. Wellman strips off his boots and jacket, dives into the Seine, and swims to the spot where she hit the water. He sees her head bob to the surface, then disappear. He dives after her, brings her to the surface, and tows her to a nearby pier.
1: And you've been listening to a heck of a story told by Roger McGrath about Billy Wellman. Wants to fly, gets rejected by the U.S. Army, and what does Billy do? He goes to France and joins the French Foreign Legion so he can fly. And that's the American spirit right there. You don't take no for an answer. When we come back, more of this remarkable story, Wild Bill Wellman, Hollywood Goes to War series with Roger McGrath, continues here on Our American Stories. 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
6: And we return to Our American Stories and to Roger McGrath and his Hollywood Goes to War series and story about World War I pilot Wild Bill Wellman. We last left off with Wellman saving a young woman in Paris who was drowning. Let's return to McGrath.
7: She never stopped struggling, Wellman later said. I thought she was trying to get away from me. I was a fine swimmer, had been taught how to save a person under these conditions. So I cold cocked her. She became limp, and I was able to get her to the pier and pull her up on it. Bystanders think Wellman is a hero, but the woman he saves stares at him with, as he described it, frozen hatred. She is one of the many French women who commit suicide or attempt it when they learn their husband has died fighting at the front. By the end of June 1917, Wellman is training at a French Foreign Legion camp in the south of France. Conditions are horrible, but Wellman's spirits are buoyed by several Americans in training with him, all hoping to make their way into the Lafayette Flying Corps. There are even two Wellman knows from back home in Massachusetts. Wellman trains in a series of airplanes, each one more advanced. Training accidents, mostly due to weather or mechanical failures, leave many a would-be pilot injured or dead, including friends of Wellman. At the end of September, Wellman graduates from the basic flight class and is sent to advanced fighter school for training in aerobatics and gunnery. The new training school in the shadow of the Pyrenees has far better accommodations and food, but demands far more of pilots in the air. Wellman excels throughout the advanced training. The school's commander writes on Wellman's graduation certificate in November, "A born pilot, but crazy." Wellman is now sent to an airfield 30 miles from Paris for his final training before combat. On a wintry day, he's returning to his airfield with clouds above and thick ground fog below. The usual landmarks are obscured with thick fog, and he can't see the ground, let alone the runway. He dives through the fog and tries to level out, but he's so close to the ground that his landing gear gets entangled in rolls of barbed wire on an old battlefield full of trenches. The plane lurches to a stop, damaged but repairable. Same for the pilot, Bill Wellman. In December 1917, Wellman finally gets what he wants and is sent to Escadrille No. 87 of the Lafayette Flying Corps to replace a pilot recently killed. He's now Corporal Wellman, and volunteers to fly a mission

the day after he arrives. He's told to strafe and bomb a German airfield and to not make more than two passes at the field. Otherwise, he will run out of gas on the return flight. By flying at treetop level, Wellman surprises the Germans at dawn. He strafes and bombs planes, soldiers, and hangars on his first pass without any return fire. On his second pass, bullets are whizzing by his head and others hitting his plane. Nonetheless, he inflicts more damage on the enemy, and because he has some ammunition left, he can't resist a third pass. Return fire this time is thick, and bullets tear all through his plane. With ammo expended, he heads for home. Back at his airfield, his fellow pilots are aware that Wellman has been gone too long. Just when they are beginning to give him up for lost, they spot a tiny speck in the sky. It's soon identified as Wellman's plane, but it's moving slowly. There's a reason for that. Wellman is out of gas and is gliding in. He just barely clears nearby hilltops and then skims trees at the end of the runway. His dead stick landing is perfect. Cheering and applauding, pilots run out to him. His captain christens him Wild Bill. As December wears on, weather becomes more and more of a problem. Returning from a mission on Christmas Day, Wellman finds the runway covered with snow. He sets the plane down as gently as possible, but the wheels dig into the snow and send the plane cartwheeling down the buried runway. The plane is demolished, but Wild Bill walks away from the spectacular crash. Whenever weather permits, Wellman's in the air, shooting down enemy planes and attacking enemy airfields. He's awarded the coveted Croix de Guerre and is promoted to sergeant. In March 1918, he flies for the first time in support of American forces, the 42nd Infantry, known as the Rainbow Division. The 42nd is to lead a major attack into German lines. Wellman and the other pilots of Escadrille No. 87 are told, "Under no conditions will you allow an enemy's machine to fly over the French and American lines. If they attack and your machine gun jams, ram your opponent." Circling over the battlefield, Wellman wishes he were wearing an American uniform rather than a French. From below, an American artillery barrage begins, and Wellman watches American soldiers of the Rainbow Division scramble out of trenches and move forward. Almost at the same time, German planes arrive. Without hesitation, Wild Bill dives his plane into them, shooting down one with the initial burst of his machine gun. Before the air battle ends, he shoots down a second enemy plane and damages a third, forcing it to land. Wild Bill is awarded another palm leaf for his Croix de Guerre, signifying a second award. On March 21, 1918, Wellman is flying a reconnaissance mission into enemy territory when he sees a small French village with a German flag flying over it and German soldiers lounging about. Recon mission or not, Wild Bill can't resist strafing the enemy. He kills several before they can reach cover. On subsequent passes, his bullets cause a fire and explosion in an ammo dump and knock down the pole flying the German flag. With his plane full of holes and his engine sputtering, Wellman heads for home. He's some miles from the village when an aircraft shell hits his plane. The explosion knocks Wellman silly, but he doesn't lose consciousness. With blood running out of his ears and nose, he tries to control what's left of his plane as it plummets to the earth. He's fast approaching a thick forest and reckons his end is near. Miraculously, a gust of wind dramatically slows the fall of the plane into the treetops. The impact throws him out of the plane, and he crashes tree limb by tree limb to the ground. Wild Bill wakes up in a French hospital and learns that a patrol of French soldiers found him unconscious and brought him back to friendly territory. He has broken his

0: back in two places, has shrapnel in his face, and is suffering from internal bleeding. But he's alive. On March 29, 1918, Sergeant William Wellman is discharged from the Lafayette Flying Corps. He leaves with four confirmed aerial victories and three probables, and dozens of enemy planes destroyed on the ground. On his chest is the Croix de Guerre with two palms, the Grande Guerre, and the Verdun Medal.
1: And you're listening to Roger McGrath tell the story of Wild Bill Wellman as a part of our Hollywood Goes to War series. And my goodness, he does that crazy thing Americans do, which is he wants to fly so badly in defense of his nation that he joins the Allies. And ultimately, down the road, there he is in 1918 with the Lafayette Air Corps leading the Americans as they attack the German positions. And my goodness, what crazy stories about this man. A born pilot. His graduation certificate reads, "But crazy." And that's what you're hearing stories about, a born pilot who is crazy. When we come back, more remarkable stories about Wild Bill Wellman, brought to us by Roger McGrath, a part of our Hollywood Goes to War series here on Our American Stories.

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4: And we continue with Our American Stories and the story of Wild Bill Wellman as told by Roger McGrath. And this is a continuing part of our Hollywood Goes to War series. Let's pick up where Roger last left off.
5: After more than a month of rehabilitation in France, Wellman, wearing a back brace, steps off a ship at New York. The next day, newspapers in New York and Boston run stories on him. Sergeant William Wellman arrives with coveted croix de guerre, says the New York Tribune. Wounded flyer, glad to see New York again, but here's call a battlefront, says the Boston Globe. Several other stories on Wellman echo these themes. When he arrives back home in Newton, Massachusetts, there are throngs of people waiting to greet him. For more than 2 months, Wellman is on the war hero circuit, giving speeches and interviews. He doesn't enjoy it in the least. However, he does get to spend time with former President Theodore Roosevelt in his home at Oyster Bay. What Wellman really wants is a commission in the U.S. Army Air Service and a return to the battlefront. But he knows his injured back will cause him to fail the physical. Then he gets a call from an officer in Washington whom he knew from the Lafayette Escadrille. The officer is organizing a unit of combat veteran pilots to be instructors in dogfighting for Army pilots. Wellman is overjoyed, but expresses his doubts about passing a physical. Don't worry, says the officer. Wellman fails the physical, but strings are pulled, and he's commissioned a first lieutenant in order to Rockwell Field on North Island in San Diego Bay. Bill Wellman is delighted to be a commissioned officer in the U.S. Army and to be flying again. He's respected and admired by the pilots he's training, and he's determined to prepare them for aerial combat. After a month of instructing in mock dogfights, though, he grows restless. He misses the adrenaline rush of combat. He wonders if he can somehow get orders cut for duty again at the front in France. Wild Bill is still Wild Bill. A Hollywood producer hosts a dinner party in honor at the Hotel del Coronado, a world-famous hotel on the Coronado Peninsula close to Rockwell Field. This was my introduction to a new wonder world, the land of the cinema, said Wellman. There were a lot of strange new people there, actors and actresses, and they liked me in the uniform and the medals. And I was very humble, and my limp was eye-catching. Whether it's the limp, the uniform, or the medals, Wellman catches

0: the eye of a young actress. They're soon dating on weekends, either in Hollywood or San Diego. Wellman's mood improves, not with the thrill of combat, but with the thrill of romance. Early in November 1918, the Army puts on an air show at Rockwell Field. With the war in Europe drawing to a close, the Army is eager to show off its air base and its planes to ensure the general public and politicians will continue to support funding for the Army's air service. It's a grand event, which includes static displays of planes and weapons, and pilots meeting and greeting. And the Army marching band entertains the crowd, which includes generals and other high-ranking officers, as well as prominent politicians and businessmen and San Diego city officials. Into a beautiful blue San Diego sky goes the Army's finest planes in squadron order. The pilots make passes over the airfield in formations and then perform various standard aerobatics to thrill the spectators. After landing, the pilots are greeted with loud applause and shouts of approval. Over a loudspeaker, an air service officer announces the grand finale of the air show.
1: Ladies and gentlemen, this is our best chase machine, the SPAD S-13. Flown by our top instructor, Lieutenant William Wellman, a decorated fighter pilot performing a series of spectacular stunts. I told him to show you something you hadn't seen before. Take it away, Wild Bill.
0: Wellman performs spectacular stunt after stunt, punctuated by low passes over the crowd. The crowd is awestruck. He decides on one final stunt, performed as close to the ground as possible. All goes well until his final maneuver, when a wingtip clips the ground and the plane cartwheels to a stop. Wellman is pulled from the wreck and taken to a hospital. Miraculously, he has nothing but three small fractures and two knocked out teeth. His first words are, "Well, I showed them something they hadn't seen before." Within days, Wellman is ready to fly again. But the war ends with the armistice on November 11, and Lieutenant Wellman is mustered out of the Army. He recalls Douglas Fairbanks telling him to look him up if he gets to Hollywood. He also recalls that Fairbanks sent him a congratulatory telegram when he received the Croix de Guerre. Wellman hears about a lavish polo party Fairbanks and his wife, Mary Pickford, will be hosting. The who's who of Hollywood and beyond will be there. Well, Bill Wellman makes his entrance to the party at 135 miles per hour in a SPAD fighter, flying low over the polo field, then climbing to a higher altitude and performing stunts. The partygoers watch in awe, thinking this is a special treat courtesy of Fairbanks and Pickford. Wellman comes in and lands. He climbs out of the cockpit and, in his metal bedecked uniform, walks up to Douglas Fairbanks. "Remember me, Mr. Fairbanks?" says Wellman. "You said if I ever came to Hollywood to look you up." Fairbanks turns to his wife and says, "Mary, I'd like you to meet Wild Bill Wellman. He's a hell of a hockey player and a war hero." Wellman spends the next 40 years in Hollywood, first as an actor, then primarily as a director, but also as a writer. It's as a writer that he wins an Oscar for Best Writing Original Story for A Star is Born. He also directs the movie and is nominated for Best Director. In fact, he's nominated three times for Best Director. After several short-lived marriages, Wellman marries freckle-faced Dorothy Coonan in 1934. She's a dancer who has appeared in 10 movies, but is only 19. He's 38. Everyone predicts this will be another of Wild Bill's short-lived marriages. But the Wellmans have 7 children and remain happily married until he dies at 79. Late in 1975, Wellman is diagnosed with leukemia. Wellman rejects various treatments,

0: saying he'd rather spend his last days at home and not in a hospital. 3 months later, he's lying on his deathbed at home. A priest administers last rites, and Wild Bill tells his oldest son to take care of his mother and says, "Don't feel sorry for me. I've lived the life of 100 men."
1: And a terrific job on the production and the editing and storytelling by Greg Hengler. And a special thanks, as always, to Roger McGrath, author of Gunfighters, Highwaymen, and Vigilantes, Violence on the Frontier. And what a story this was. I particularly love the way he made his debut with Douglas Fairbanks. What a stage entrance that led to a prolific career. 3 Oscar nominations as Best Director, wrote A Star is Born, and directed it. And my goodness, Public Enemy, and so many more. By the way, have your kids watch these old black and white films, because you can't understand the new ones without having seen the old ones. The story of Wild Bill Wellman, part of our Hollywood Goes to War series here on Our American Stories.
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2: This is Our American Stories. And up next, a listener story from KWKC 1340 AM in Abilene, Texas. Jay Moore is a retired history teacher who's known for his fascinating and humorous presentations about his own city's history. And today, Jay brings us a story from the area. It's a deeply personal one about his grandma. Here's Jay.
3: It was after my grandmother had passed away that I realized just how deeply her lack of education embarrassed her. I think it was a secret shame that she carried. In her naughty pine panel den, there were bookshelves that were filled with hardback books. That was the room that she used the most. Watching her soap operas or crocheting, working a jigsaw puzzle, visiting with family members. But I never one time saw her with one of those books in her lap. Following her death in 1992, it was my dad who came to own the contents of those bookshelves. And so one day I sat down to look over the books and see if there were any that I might enjoy reading. The first book I picked up was the historical fiction of Catherine Marshall. It was titled Christie. On the first page, I saw in my grandmother's familiar handwriting that she had written this. This is one of the best books that I have read. For that reason alone, I thought I might like to read it as well, and I started a stack to take to my car. Picking up another book, I noticed the same handwritten notation in a 50s-era novel. Ditto for the third book and the fourth book, and really nearly all the rest. It seemed odd that she would record such thoughts as though she herself might one day pick the book back up and be reminded that it was worth reading. But it slowly dawned on me. She was not writing introspective analysis, nor trying to convey the quality to a future reader who might pick the book from her shelf. She wrote comments in the front of books she never read, because her elementary level education shamed her to write those fake reactions. She wrote them to throw others off the scent. When Granny was 14, she took a trip west from her home near Waco, Texas, to visit her family in Runnels County, which was about 120 miles west. On that trip, she met a neighbor of her relatives who was 9 years older and who would become my grandfather. The following fall in 1923, they were married. Granny was 15, and my granddad was 24. They lived in a two-room, board and batten house that my granddad built on some land that his parents had given to him so that he could farm. It was in that house that Granny gave birth at age 16. I never knew if a doctor or even a neighbor was available to help with the birth, but in the end, the baby girl was dead. A small box was fashioned to serve as a coffin, and my grandfather, alone, took the box to the cemetery east of Winters, Texas. He placed the child in the earth next to another infant. That infant was his own brother, who also had died at birth. So he buried his daughter to the side of his own brother. 16 is young to be a mother, much less one who is grieving. And I wondered just how my grandmother coped inside that little house. By the time she was 18, she had a healthy baby boy, followed by 5 more sons. When I was growing up, we were often at Granny and Granddaddy's house. Upstairs, at the end of their hall, was my grandfather's office. On the wall was a large, framed family tree that a draftsman friend had drawn for him. It was comforting to see the generations diagrammed in the logic of family connections. Their sons were the branches, and my dad was near the tree's middle. But it was the first branch, the one down low, that was intriguing to me. A very short branch that was just labeled infant.

My grandfather died in 1985, and in just a short time, my grandmother's sons had convinced her to sell the house that she had lived in for 35 years and to disseminate all the furniture and the dishes and the family tree. She moved to a smaller house, but before long, she moved from there to a nursing home when she was 84. During those days of her living in just one room with commercial furniture and a view of an empty field, I stopped by several times each week, and my grandmother and I had conversations. Some of them were short, but others were long enough that by the end she had fallen asleep. We discussed our family, church, what was happening in the news. I don't recall how it was, but on one visit, we talked about that family tree, and I brought up that lowest branch. Granny told me the story of the unnamed baby girl in the burial and those difficult days that she went through so long ago. She bemoaned that she had never visited the grave, and now she couldn't even remember the name of the cemetery and was only vaguely familiar with its location somewhere east of Winters, Texas. But she knew a woman still living in Winters who would know, and I sensed that she was asking me to go on a mission for her. That is how I came to drive 40 miles south from my house to pick up Leona Billups one day at her small home. Leona had known my grandparents for most of her life. She had me drive east on a farm to market road, and she told me of the one-time community known as Truett. The one-room school community was long gone, and really the only remnant was the Truett Cemetery. Finally, we came across a green sign pointing to Truett Cemetery, although it was actually pointing at a gate into a farmer's field. And since it was raining, we didn't go any farther. The next day, I went to see Granny, caught her up on Leona's life and all about her family, and I told her that I knew the approximate location of the cemetery, but that I would have to go back and open the gate and drive down the rutted path. Granny told me then that her infant daughter was buried beside the other baby, my granddad's brother, but she said she was not even sure if that grave was marked. On my second trip south, I took a friend. We arrived at the gate opposite the Truett Cemetery sign. We drove slowly through the tall grass between tire ruts before coming to a second gate. Soon, we saw a fence at the end of the half-mile path. The fence surrounded a square plot of land with a wide silver gate that had welded metal letters spelling out Truett on top. And just inside the gate were some headstones that were visible, but others were far back among cactus and yuccas and grass that seemed prime real estate for snakes. And we hadn't brought anything like hoes or shovels to hack at that growth or to ward off reptiles. I stepped in to begin a hunt for a headstone I was not sure even existed. The markers were spread far apart, and there was no evidence of any row or path like there is in most cemeteries. I gingerly stepped over cactus and cautiously examined the etched stones to see if there was one with my last name. Towards the back corner, I used my heel to push over a yucca growing right next to a small stone, and behind the plant was a weathered inscription cut into a sandstone marker, reading, "Infant son of D.S. and M.F. Moore, Daniel Spurgeon and Mary Frances, my great-grandparents, the grave of my granddad's brother." A smile of relief came, for there was the spot where my grandfather had laid his daughter nearly 70 years before. The next day, seated by Granny's bed, I watched her face register a strange relief. An 84-year-old mother who had never forgotten a daughter who had never breathed life. Granny had finally found the child that she had given birth to when she was just 16. A few days later, she told me that she had decided to put a marker on the grave, and she asked me to go to the monument company to choose one and to pick one similar in size to the one marking the adjoining grave. She said that she wanted the marker to have a lamb on it, and she had decided on a name for her infant daughter. The name was Dixie Lee. Dixie was my granny's name, and so I asked, "For you?" "No," she said. "Dixie Lee was the name of Bing Crosby."

0: Cosby's wife, and I always liked her. A few weeks later, I returned to Truett Cemetery, followed by a truck from the Monument Company. But because I was not sure on which side Dixie Lee was buried, my grandmother had told me to just choose one. I chose the north side, putting her that much closer to her mother. For the past 30 summers, I have returned to Truett Cemetery and to the grave of Dixie Lee. And there I've cleared the growth and smoothed the ground, marking the site of Granny's never forgotten child. My grandmother, Dixie Moore, died only a few months after she found her daughter.
1: And my goodness, what a beautiful story. And a special thanks to Jay Moore. And a special thanks to Robbie for doing a beautiful job on the production. Jay Moore's story, his grandmother's story, a beautiful family story here on Our American Stories.
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22: From ABC News, I'm Dave Packer. A U.S. official saying it appears Iran has attempted to strike commercial ships transiting the Strait of Hormuz, adding U.S. forces shot down two Iranian one-way attack drones. Traffic flow continues through the strait. This as President Trump does an about-face. After threatening devastating strikes, he's now saying the U.S. and Iran are on the brink of a deal. ABC's Rachel Scott at the White House.
23: President Trump said the agreement would immediately reopen the Strait of Hormuz. A detailed discussion of Iran's nuclear program would be yet to come.
24: Was this just essentially setting the stage for deeper talks on nuclear?
25: It's a very strong memorandum of understanding that is a little conceptual, but it's something that's going to get done. 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
4: From ABC News, I'm Dave Packer. An apparent de-escalation in the war with Iran, President Trump calling off strikes and claiming a deal could be signed this weekend.
5: Most importantly, we have a deal that Iran will never have a nuclear weapon, which was the whole purpose of what we had to go through to get this. So it was a big, very big thing.
4: Word of that possible agreement came after days of renewed fighting and a threat from the president to, quote, hit Iran very hard. But Iranian leaders are making it clear that nothing's been finalized.
6: We've also been hearing from Israel. Israel's Prime Minister Benjamin Netanyahu has called President Trump and discussed this memorandum of understanding. According to sources, Israel was not informed of in advance and was surprised to learn of this, that a deal was imminent.
4: ABC foreign correspondent Patrick Reval. President Trump has nominated Jay Clayton to be his new director of national intelligence. Clayton is the U.S. attorney for the Southern District of New York. He would replace Tulsi Gabbard, who stepped down last month. The nomination comes after Trump selected Bill Pulte to serve in the role as acting capacity. It caused an uproar on Capitol Hill due to his lack of experience. Trump urged Congress to confirm Clayton as

0: soon as possible. The National Weather Service says at least three tornadoes hit towns outside of Chicago Thursday night as severe storms grounded flights, knocked out power, and brought down trees. Cleanup was already underway in Chicago from Wednesday night storms, which severed a natural gas line in the South Shore neighborhood. That severed gas line, Keith Denmark lives there, says a whole area smells like gas.
1: You could hear the rushing of the gas, and you could smell the gas in the air for blocks. And people didn't know what to do. They were at home. Where do you run? Where do you go?
0: That same storm system will head into the East Coast on Friday with severe threats from New England to the Carolinas. 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
0: Prosecutors in Minnesota announced Vance Bolter has pleaded guilty to last year's murder of Minnesota House Speaker Melissa Hortman and her husband and the wounding of State Senator John Hoffman and his wife. Under the plea, Bolter avoids the death penalty. U.S. Attorney for the District of Minnesota, Daniel Rosen.
8: Political violence is a scourge plaguing America in our times.
0: Bolter still faces state charges, but with no death penalty under Minnesota law. Police are warning about criminals recruiting teenagers online to carry out violent crimes, including murders, bombings, and abductions. ABC's Aaron Katursky has more.
9: Anneli Berg's 16-year-old son, Rio, was a victim.
10: Still hard to believe.
9: In 2025, he was on his way home when a hooded stranger came up from behind, pulled a gun, and opened fire, killing young Rio, who was not the intended target. Police say the gunman was no professional assassin, but a fellow teen, recruited for the job online by a gang.
10: The kids did the dirty work for them, and then they just throw them away.
9: The 16-year-old hitman in this case was immediately caught, convicted, and sent to prison, so it's two young lives wasted. Police say this online recruitment trend is spreading and should be a wake-up call for parents.
0: A collaboration between Visa and OpenAI will allow ChatGPT to shop and make transactions on users' behalf. Visa says it plans to have safeguards to prevent overspending and unauthorized purchases. Dave Packer, ABC News.
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1: Contests are open to listeners over 18 with a valid Social Security number. 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Cash will not be awarded in lieu of merchandise or service. One entry per person per contest. 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
4: From ABC News, I'm Sherry Preston. President Trump now says we could be days away from an agreement to end the war with Iran. Sources telling ABC there are breakthroughs in the peace talks. The president's announcement coming after he reversed course on more air attacks. Here's ABC's Melissa Adan.
5: President Trump canceling new military strikes against Iran after signaling the U.S. would launch a major escalation in the war.
6: We just made a great settlement of the war with Iran, and we're going to be subject to finalization of documents. We should get done over the next few days.
5: Tensions across the Middle East had been flaring, with U.S. and Iranian forces exchanging attacks earlier this week.
4: President says there could be a signing ceremony as soon as this weekend. The Foreign Intelligence Surveillance Act expires today. Capitol Hill lawmakers leaving town Thursday, though, without passing an extension. ABC's Jay O'Brien speaking to our daily podcast Start Here.
7: Republicans try to pass a temporary extension of FISA, but they can't do it in the House. And frankly, they don't have the numbers to do it in the Senate anyway, but it died in the House because they have a group of hardliners who object to FISA generally, and in particular, the idea that it does sweep up Americans' communications without a warrant.
4: Democrats also refusing to sign into FISA extension after the president named Bill Pulte as interim director of national intelligence. Pulte has no experience in the intelligence field. Trump now nominating U.S. Attorney Jay Clayton to permanently fill that role. The Supreme Court rejecting Alabama's request to execute a man using nitrogen gas. Justices declined to throw out lower court findings that the practice is unconstitutional. The state's attorney general calls the ruling a miscarriage of justice. Later this morning, SpaceX expected to start trading on the NASDAQ. Elon Musk's rocket company setting the offer price at $135 a share, the largest initial public offering in history. This is ABC News.
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4: A Florida man is suing several law enforcement agencies alleging their use of AI facial recognition led to his wrongful arrest. Robert Dillon accused of trying to lure a young child into a restaurant.

0: In Jacksonville Beach, but that's 300 miles from where he lives in Lee County.
1: It's horrible that this AI is put in the hands of people that aren't qualified to use it and can ruin people's lives the way that they ruin mine.
0: A surveillance photo submitted to an AI tool came back with a 93% match to Dylan. It was not him. Another night of violent storms across the Midwest.
2: The National Weather Service says at least three tornadoes hit towns outside of Chicago Thursday night as severe storms knocked out power and brought down trees. In McKinley Park, Jules Carrasco says even when the power is restored, the damage has been done.
3: The groceries that we bought was like maybe last us about a week, and it was almost like $200. So that's down the drain now.
2: Lots of travel plans down the drain, too. More than 1,500 flight cancellations. Air traffic controllers evacuated the Chicago Midway Tower due to a tornado warning. Dave Packer, ABC News.
0: With inflation running 4.2%, thrift stores are seeing an increase in shoppers.
4: People want to explore. Oh, I want to look more professional, but I don't want to go to the mall and then spend $300.
0: That's Scar Ordonez, owner of Inside Batty's Closet Boutique in Durham, North Carolina. She says people all over the country are trying to find more affordable ways to look good. Sherry Preston, ABC News.
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0: you need to like do a lot of like coordinating of that work, and you know, eventually like people are going to have to come together and make difficult decisions around what to prioritize. If you don't have these like day-to-day interactions that are smaller, where people get to know each other and people get to trust each other, then you know, eventually like when people have to make these like big and difficult decisions, they're not able to do that anymore. Maybe they'll avoid the conflict altogether, or, you know, when they get together, it'll just be explosive because nobody trusts each other and it'll turn very quickly toxic.
1: Wow, thanks. Aki Ito, chief correspondent at Business Insider. 30 minutes now after the hour on This Morning, America's First News.

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1: Glad you're with us. Welcome into Friday. President Trump says he may not renew the free trade agreement between the U.S., Canada, and Mexico 6 years after he implemented it in his first term to replace the North American Free Trade Agreement. What would that mean for importers and exporters? Here's trade attorney Michelle Schultz.

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0: Thanks for being with us. If you've missed anything from today's show, by the way, there's an easy way to catch up. 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
1: Good morning. 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Believe it or not, we have two

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5: And a happy Friday morning to all. We've made it to Friday. It is the Ag Meter, Nick Lepagne, along with Sir Josh. Thanks for hanging out with us here on this early Friday morning. Josh, how's your Friday going?
6: Going well so far, but it is early, so I'll let you know later in the day. But happy Friday, Nick.
5: I'm happy Friday. My orange juice is kicking in. I'm feeling good today. I'm feeling good. It's going to be a good weekend. It's going to be warm, but hey, it's June. We all know.
6: Yeah, I love this weather. I mean, it's summertime. You got to expect it, and I welcome it with open arms.
5: No kidding. And of course, the Central Coast, I'm sure you have a jacket on right now. We know. We're jealous. It's just the greatest place in the world to live is the Central Coast. Every time I go there, I look at it and I go, why do I live in the valley when it's always hot? And so, but of course, down south, it's probably warmer, just like the Central Valley. And then up north, you get those cool nights. So typical June weather, there's nothing exciting. As if you're a farmer, keep up the great work. We know you're bringing in the food that people eat. We love that. So this could be part two today, Josh, of Driscoll, the powerhouse, strawberries, raspberries, blackberries, blueberries. We're going to be talking with Driscoll today. So Soren is doing a great job. He'll be part two today.
6: Yeah, I'm ready for part two. I enjoyed yesterday's interview and talking about, Driscoll as a whole, but also I thought he had a great message about farmers needing to do a better job of talking to the public and talking to, you know, everyday people and telling their story. And so I thought that was great. You know, it's a lot of what we try to do on the show is to get farmers on and hear their story and get it out there for people to be able to listen and understand how important farming is and everything that they struggle with in here in California.
5: And of course, when you're a giant powerhouse like Driscoll and you've got so many farmers on your team, there's always those people that are going to try to take you down. The kings of the hill, people want to take you down. And I think Soren yesterday did a great job explaining, listen, we got to be cool under pressure. People are always trying to go after us of doing bad things, but they've been in business for 100 years. So they got to be doing something right.
6: Yeah, absolutely. They wouldn't be the company they are today if they weren't doing something right and taking good care of their land and, just running an overall great business.
5: Yeah, no question about it. Of course, California, gas is still at a high right now. I know I just talked to my daughter, Gianna, $3.29 a gallon in Texas. I know around the country it's lower. California, and it's just going to be because of the high gas tax, it's just going to be high, but eventually, we all kind of wait for the summer. Maybe we're going to have a change in November, but it's still, the gas is crazy here.
6: Well, at least because of that high gas tax, we have the nicest roads in the country.
5: Well, we talked to Ellington Smith last week where that gas tax is going, and some of it's going to the high-speed train, and not a lot is going to the roads. I think it's a scam because our roads are horrible. As we talked to Mark Woods about, our trucks sometimes just get beat up driving down 99. So we got a lot of things going on. If you're out there, I want to know how your roads are, because where I drive, even the streets in the Central Valley are beaten up. There's so many potholes and everything like that. So there's a lot of things in California that need to be fixed.

0: So we'll just see how it goes.
1: Yeah, hopefully we can get some better leadership come November and start to fix some of these things, like lower the gas tax or do away with the gas tax would be great. And if we can't just totally get away with it, at least see that money get spent in better ways.
0: No question about it. And we're going to have to keep an eye on it. It does look like we have Steve Hilton versus Xavier Becerra. We're going to try to get both of them on our show so we can talk fair and balanced. What are you going to do for farming and ag? We kind of got a pretty good idea from Steve Hilton, but I would love to get Xavier Becerra on so we can find out what he's thinking about.
1: Yeah, absolutely. I'd love to have him on and hear what he thinks he's going to do for agriculture and for the state as a whole and for business, really.
0: Is he going to keep the same path as our governor now, or is he going to switch things around? I think that's what everyone wants to know. And this is going to be a wild summer, Josh, because the Democrats are going to form a bond. They're all going to come together. We haven't heard yet much from Chad Bianco. Is he going to join forces with Steve Hilton? That has not come out yet. Maybe he's just vacationing right now. He hasn't made the word, or he's going to get coached up. But I think a lot of people are hoping that happens.
1: Yeah, I don't know. With how, you know, nasty things seem to get between them at the end there, I'm wondering if, you know, Steve Hilton would even want him to be a part of the team at this point.
0: And the other big news, we're going to keep an eye on the screw worm. I think we got to get Texas and the U.S. federal government on the same team. It looks like there's a lot of bantering going. I just see, I follow Twitter and all the big players with the screw worm, and they're not happy. They're all blaming each other. At this point, we really don't care where it came from, how it started, if it came from the Biden administration, wherever it came from, that shouldn't matter anymore. Let's fix the issue. What can we do to prevent it so it doesn't come to California?
1: Yeah, absolutely. I mean, and what can we do to eradicate it from our country? It's just not just California in this. We need, you know, for our cattle industry as a whole in the country, we need to get this under control.
0: No question about it. We talked to Darren Hill from GD Food last week, and we talked about what we need to do, and I think it was a pretty good interview. But let's take a break. We're going to come back and talk berries with Driscoll. Don't go anywhere on your Friday morning. We will be right back.
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0: Welcome back, everyone, on your Friday morning. Hope everyone's having a beautiful Friday morning, getting you ready for the weekend. Thank you, thank you, thank you for making this one of the hottest shows going for the ag and farming world. We have your back, farmers. We love you guys. Keep up the great work out there. I know it's not easy, but you're the toughest people on the planet. You're going to make it happen. Let's talk Driscoll, because Soren Bjorn, he's the CEO. Let's go to the interview. We are talking with Soren Bjorn, the CEO of Driscoll. You're right. I think the activists sometimes wants to get farming completely out of California, and that drives me nuts, but they

0: They can't wait to go to the grocery store and buy the products in there because that's where it comes from. Magic Land. And it just drives me crazy. Well, Soren, tell me about how did you get started in the ag industry? I always think that's a great story.
1: Well, yeah, by now your listeners have figured out that I'm not from Santa Cruz, California. I'm pretty sure. Okay, so I actually grew up in Denmark, and I came to the United States in 1989. I was very fortunate. I was on the Danish national team in golf, of all things, and I got a golf scholarship to play golf at Baylor University in Waco, Texas. So I came from Denmark. I had never been to the Americas, and I ended up in Waco, Texas on August 5th, 1989. And you can hear that that's ingrained in my brain because I had never experienced something that hot in my body, okay, as when I arrived on that day. And I was very fortunate that the gentleman that helped me get the scholarship owned a food business in Texas. I went to work for him, and I just stayed in this business. And then 20 years ago, I was at Del Monte Foods in the Bay Area and working in peaches and tomatoes and all those things. And I had a colleague whose dad was the general counsel to Driscoll's, and she introduced me to the owners of the company, and yeah, the rest is history. And it's been, you know, really, really fun journey. And I could never imagine that this is the kind of business I would work in. But when I was a teenage boy in Denmark, my my greatest dream was to one day run a great American company. And so, you know, I tell people I have gotten to live my version of the American dream very much. And so I'm very grateful for having had that opportunity.
0: And of course, Soren Bjorn, you're the CEO of Driscoll, and you've been in business for so long. I want to tell all these activists that are listening, you're not going to be in business long if you're not doing the right thing. So you're growing the great food that people need to eat. Food security is everything, and because we feed the world here.
1: That's right. Yeah, and I think that's the disservice that these people are doing to America and the American consumer. Right? They're really discouraging people from eating the very things we don't eat enough of. And I mean, if I was to target a food in a grocery store, I would not pick berries, okay? Quite a few things I can think of that I maybe would discourage people from eating. And I mean, they're just doing such a disservice. And they are doing a lot of harm to people that care deeply about their own communities. We have almost 80 growers, farmers right here in this community. And they're the ones that are going to bed every night wondering about whether they're doing the right thing, having to explain to their family, to their children about what they do, which they know is the right thing to go and do. And those are the people that are really getting hurt. Yes, our name is being used, and yes, my name is posted on Instagram and so forth, okay? But it's really their businesses that ultimately would suffer. You know, we at Driscoll's would be fine. We are always going to stand with our farmers and stand up for them. But we would be fine. They would not if we cannot have a viable business here. And that is just one of those things that these activists, they just don't think about it, and they should. And so to us, this is extremely personal, and we're going to keep fighting the good fight.
0: And so, Soren, I've learned with the activists, you can come up with the greatest plan ever where everyone wins. They don't want that. They want it all. And this is why I think shows like this, where I think people are starting to understand that they're crazy people and they will take you down. They don't want any farming in California. They would rather put solar all over your beautiful strawberry fields out there. It can't happen. We're going to focus on farming and feeding the world here.
1: Yeah, and yeah, but I think also sometimes you have to listen to your community, right? You know, so, you know, I think that's, you know, this is also part of the journey that we're all on, right? And you definitely don't have to agree. It's fine that you don't agree with your neighbors, okay? But I think we also smart if we listen, right? Because sometimes there are things underneath, okay, what they're trying to do. And sometimes it's just like they're not educated about how it works, okay? And that's, we definitely feel that way, is that a lot of these people just have no idea, right? And that's an opportunity for us, right? And we ought to think about that, right? And so we ought to think about the next generation, the kids that are in schools, right? And I have a high hope that young people really care about food and food production and agriculture, okay? As I said, my son Alex, who's in Cal Poly in San Luis Obispo, he's studying agriculture. He absolutely loves it, okay? And he loves the policy of it and the politics of it. And you know, I don't think when he was a little kid that I ever imagined he was going to get into this kind of business. So, and I see his passion and his friend's passion for this kind of industry,

0: I'm very hopeful about what our future looks like, right? But they have some big tasks on their hands, especially if they're in California, right? And it's time for us to turn the tide in California, make it so that a much bigger part of the population embrace industry, wants this industry to succeed, and allow farmers to be profitable and having vibrant businesses. That's good for all of us, okay? Because then they can drive more innovation, they can give us new solutions, they can get us more healthy foods, okay? And those are all good things. And so it's time to make that happen.
1: Josh, that's why I love our show, because we get the word out about farming and ag, how important it is. Sometimes the mainstream media, they jump on a story and farming's horrible, and it's not the case.
2: No, and I love his attitude about it, that, you know, he said they're uneducated about what we do. They don't understand what we do, and that he looks at that as an opportunity, and I think that's beautiful. I think we all need to kind of look at it like that, instead of just getting frustrated, you know, that these activists are attacking us. And, you know, it's okay to take it personally, and we, of course, we do, but to, instead of just getting mad about it or trying to fire back in an angry way, you know, using that as an opportunity to educate them and to understand that they just don't know any better.
1: He also mentioned in part one how they had Farm Day. And we'll talk about that, too, as we move on, how important it is to get people on the farm who's never seen it, because it might change their mind. We'll take a break. We're going to come back more berries with Driscoll. We will be right back.

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1: We see everything you do for us that goes unnoticed.
0: We see the positive role models that you are.
1: We see the way you get unfairly criticized just for doing your job.
0: The truth is, we couldn't play without you.
1: So thank you for investing your time in us.
0: Thank you for protecting the integrity of the game, no matter what.
1: We hope you always know how much we appreciate you.
0: Because without you, this is just recess. It's not really a game.
1: Thank you for always making it possible for us to play the sports we love.
0: Want to serve the students in your community? 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

0: Welcome back, everybody, on your Friday morning. We're bringing you a giant today, Driscoll. Soren Bjorn, he's talking about Driscoll, the CEO. This is big. Stay tuned, watch, listen, pull the truck over. Here we go. We're talking with Soren Bjorn. He's the CEO of Driscoll. I love what you're talking about. You had a little farm day, getting kids on the farm. I think we got to get more kids on the farm so they know how, where their food's coming from, so they can go home and tell mom and dad, "Mom, Dad, I just saw strawberries. It was so exciting." They might want to get into farming once they see it grown.
1: Yeah, that's right. Okay, I was in Chicago the last couple of days. Just came back. I was at a conference there. I ran into the CEO of Athletic Brewing Company. They have a brewery down in San Diego. And so we were sort of talking afterwards, and he saw I had my Driscoll's pin on, and he said, "I really would like one of those Driscoll's pins, okay, that you have on your jacket." I said, "Oh, you can have the one that's on my jacket." So I gave it to him. He said, "Oh, no. I said, no, you can have it. I have more of these." And he just sent me a message this morning that his son, his five-year-old son, wore that Driscoll's pin to school today, okay? And I just thought it was so awesome, okay? Because his son was a lot more excited about that his dad was meeting the CEO of Driscoll's than his dad brewing beer, okay? But, you know, that's great, okay? If you get kids interested in that age, okay, that's going to stay with them for the rest of their life, okay? And so hopefully I recruited a five-year-old advocate, okay, who's going to be our consumer and advocate for the next 80 years.
0: Oh, I love that story. And Soren, you know, you go to a store, everyone knows the name Driscoll. You know, once you get your little clamshell of strawberries, you're getting a good quality. You have built such a great name. Marketing's huge anymore.
1: Yeah, I mean, I think the one of the things in produce is there are not that many brands, right? I mean, you can think of a few, okay, and probably the ones that most people can remember are kind of legacy brands that have been around for a long time. But we have done a really good job, primarily through the consistency of our product. But today, with all the different kinds of media that you can use, you know, it's a lot more affordable to reach consumers to build a brand. And so we are very focused on that. And everywhere in the world where Driscoll's berries are sold is sold in the Driscoll's label. And so we have stayed very consistent to that. And so last year, in 2025, in U.S. grocery sales, our brand was the second largest brand, okay, in food and beverage. Second largest, okay? There was only one brand that was bigger, and that was the Coca-Cola brand, right? That's incredible. I mean, I don't think if you ask anybody that they would have thought that the Driscoll's brand or any other produce brand could be that big. And the fact that it's bigger than all sorts of chips and other things that are not that good for you, I mean, that should also give the rest of us a little bit of hope, okay? And so it's good for Driscoll's, but I think it's also a tremendous opportunity for also some other brands inside of agriculture, that this is actually, if you have a really good product that consumers really love and have an affinity for, you can build something more valuable than just a commodity, right? And Driscoll's berries are not a commodity. They are Driscoll's berries. And you know, that is something that builds real value. And I personally think that in agriculture, there are a lot of these opportunities, not only in fruits and vegetables, but in other products as well. And so, you know, we hope that other people love to copy what we do and do that with other products. Because I think this is how you drive innovation. This is how you can drive a better product, right? You can afford to invest in a better product. And so much of our food over the last 50, 60 years has been about making the food cheaper, okay? And when you make it cheaper, you don't necessarily make it better. You don't necessarily make the cow healthier or the beef better for you if you can't invest in it. And so I do think that our model has been very, very successful, and definitely other people should try to copy it.
0: We'll take a break. We're talking with the giant Driscoll today. We will be right back.

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5: Welcome back. Happy Friday morning to all. It's the Ag Meter, Sir Josh, talking with Driscoll, number two in food and beverage. That's amazing. Let's go back to the interview. We are talking with Soren Bjorn, the CEO of Driscoll. That's outstanding. Way to go, Driscoll. Has any of the governor candidates reached out to you? Because you need to be on someone's committee of talking produce, especially on the Central Coast.
6: Yeah, we know a couple of them, okay? I think the ones that are sort of closest to me, physical location, okay? I don't think they're in the race anymore, okay? I do think that, as I said, I went to the gubernatorial debate in Fresno. I think our Western Growers Association really sort of led an effort to try to get all the gubernatorial candidates there, really have them talk about our industry and how they feel about it. And I think, this is where there is, I would say there's broad consensus that this industry is overregulated. In the end, changing that requires leadership, okay? And so that's very much dependent on who's going to win, right? And who has the personality and who has the will, because as soon as you want to say you want to deregulate, then of course there's somebody on the other side that loves to keep the regulation and want more regulation. And so, I think that's, this is also part of the outreach, right? Is to make sure that there are lots of issues in this state to go and deal with. We want to make sure we are on their radar. And so, we are always open, and we have Democrats come and visit our farms. We have Republicans come and visit our farms. Okay, I have had America First people here in the last year, and I've had, Democrats in our fields here. This is all part of the education, okay? And my job is not to try to figure out who's going to get elected. I think part of my job is to work with whoever is elected. And we have lots of different things, right? Just look at the difference, who we got to go and talk to at a federal level today, and then who we have to go and talk to in California today. We have to do both, okay? We can't, in my job, this is not about taking sides, okay? That's a very personal thing. And the job is about making it work for the best of all of us. And that starts with making sure that they know our business, understand our business, understand where the pressure points are, how the business can be better, how they can help, okay? And then it's a question about whether they have the political will and so forth to actually help. And so I feel like we generally have good relations, and I'm sure whoever's going to be elected, okay, is going to be very familiar with Driscoll's, and we're going to offer up to help no matter who wins in November, and we're going to offer up to help. We want California to be successful. This is our home. I want Santa Cruz County to be successful. This is where I live. This is where my kids are. And that doesn't mean I have to agree with all the politics. I think putting ourselves in a corner and saying we're only willing to work for certain people, that will definitely do ourselves a disservice.
5: We're talking with Soren Bjorn. He is the CEO of Driscoll. And well said again, you're on fire today. I know California, we're regulated by more than ever, from small business to all the farming. And I think that's okay if you're going to get paid for it. And I think a lot of the farmers say, boy, Ag Meter, we're not getting paid for it. We have to do all the regulations, but we're not getting paid for it. I think that's the key. If you're going to have to be regulated so much, at least get paid for it.
6: Yeah, I agree with that. I would say one other thing, Nick, which is, if you have some new law, new regulation that, a lot of times is well-intended, if it doesn't do what it was intended to do, we need to get rid of it, okay? So I'll give you an example, a very specific example that has had a huge

0: impact on our industry. A couple of years ago, as California was pushing up the minimum wage, all of a sudden added a new overtime bill for agriculture. We have a lot of labor in berries, okay? And we went and explained to the, all the politicians said, if you get this overtime bill through, right, which is at a 50% premium, over 8 hours a day or to 40 hours a week, okay, including on Saturdays and Sundays, we are in the premium overtime 50% rate. The farm workers' work week is gonna go down. They're gonna have fewer hours. Most farm workers work seasonal jobs. Maybe here in Watsonville, they have a job for 7-8 months of the year, right? But in that 7-8 months, they have to make enough money to live, of course, 12 months, right? And so it's important that they have a lot of hours, okay? Because there are plenty of time when they have no hours. And so what we said was, if you do this, the farmers are gonna try to keep their workforce at 40 hours a week. So prior to this overtime bill that went in, we averaged over 50 hours a week. I mean, those are long work weeks, okay, for sure, right? But it is what's necessary because it's seasonal work. After the bill went into effect, those hours dropped to 42 or somewhere around that, okay? So the very people that they were supposed to help, the farm workers, they lost, right? They now make less money than they did before, not more money, right? And all we got out of it is this very complicated way of trying to manage the farms, where the people that own the farms, the farmers, are trying to figure out how to stagger the workforce, complement the workforce that was already here with H2S, guest workers to do certain jobs on the farm, so they can keep the people that they've had for a long time as close to 40 hours a week. It was a horrible piece of legislation, horrible. And when we challenge people on it, they actually do recognize that it didn't work. And we are even saying, hey, we don't even have to go back to the way it was, where there was zero premium on the overtime. Maybe there's a compromise at 20%. And at 20%, the farmers probably don't want to go through all the hassle of getting H2A workers and trying to get a different crew or stagger crews and manage their business in this really convoluted way. Because that's what ends up happening in California, is we end up managing our businesses in ways that are not natural, that are super inefficient. And that's the kind of regulation, I think that's the worst regulation. There are things that are just going to cost more, okay, for a period of time. You know, unfortunately, that's the way it is sometimes, okay? But the stuff that doesn't deliver against the promise when the regulation was pitched and ultimately got approved, that kind of regulation is the most dangerous regulation. Because what the people that put the regulation in place tend to do is they put in another piece of regulation to fix the first regulation that didn't work. Okay? And that's the biggest issue. That's how we end up with more and more and more. And unfortunately, that's the train that that California has been on for a long time. I grew up in Denmark. That's a very, you know, highly regulated and, you know, left-leaning and so forth, okay, society. That's very much in the Danish culture, okay, so that's, you know, that is what it is. But it's also a very pragmatic country, okay? And so when things don't work, just get rid of it, right? And I think that's the number one thing California can learn. We are still gonna be more regulated than everybody else, I have no doubt about it, okay? But if we get rid of the stuff that just doesn't work, okay, or they barely move the needle, then we would have made a lot of progress. So I guess I should run for governor. I think I'm allowed to run for governor.
1: I think you should. I think Soren, he's on his game, Josh, because California does not do a good job. They'll bring out an idea, they'll bring out a new law. It doesn't work. We should just have a meeting. Listen, didn't work. Let's switch it. We saw that in the solar industry. Let's go $1 billion on solar farms that didn't work. How about trying things first?
2: Yeah, and unfortunately, a lot of this policy gets put into place. It doesn't work, but we don't have any, you know, avenue to rescind it and to, you know, back up and change it. We do, but we don't ever do it.
1: That's correct. And we need to, if we're going to try an idea, just, let's try it and then go back to the experts like Soren and say, listen, how is this working? And if it doesn't work, we just shut it down. It's not that hard. It should be common sense, but we don't do that in California.
2: No, we don't. We don't believe in common sense in California, apparently.
1: No, and it just, that's the sad thing. We

0: just got to keep moving on. And maybe that's part of the common sense we need to bring and get rid of the Twilight Zone theory. He brought up so many great points. And the labor side of things, it's hurting. They thought it was going to help. It doesn't help. Let's shut it down and start over. Let's regroup. Okay, let's critique this. Did it work? Yes, no. Let's throw different ideas out there.
1: Yeah, we definitely need help on our labor policy, and I know they're working on reforming H-2A, so some of the stuff that's proposed there sounds really good, and hopefully that'll get implemented and have a better H-2A program. It's just incredible how old some of that legislation is, and it doesn't fit with modern-day farming.
0: Well, we've seen so many people come on our show, legendary people like Soren, okay? We have them all on here. We have all the experts on. Why the politicians need to go reach out for these people who they're into the battlefields every day. They know what's going on. I know some of the politicians are just throwing things out there and hope it works, and they're not talking to people like Driscoll. So, and we got them all. You can always go to agnetwest.com and hear all our great interviews, all the experts. So it just drives me crazy, Josh.
1: Yeah, me as well. If the people that were on our show were the ones helping drive policy in California, I think we'd have a much better state.
0: Let's take a break. We'll come back more about this. We're talking to Driscoll today. Some great ideas on California farming. Don't go anywhere. We will be right back.
2: Hey, get in here. They're about to kick off.
3: I'm coming.
2: Boy, this streaming isn't very good. What kind of internet you got?
3: Satellite. This happens all the time. I'll go up on the roof and fix it. Hold my beer.
2: You think that's a good idea?
3: I got this. Oops.
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6: 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Cash will not be awarded in lieu of merchandise or service. One entry per person per contest. 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All prizes must be picked up by winner within 2 weeks of when the prize is won during regular business hours, Monday through Friday, 8:30 a.m. to 5 p.m., excluding holidays, at 3620 Sacramento Street, Suite 204, San Luis Obispo, California. All decisions, regardless of the circumstances, are final by the employees of the AGM Radio Group.

0: Welcome back, everybody, in your Friday morning. Ag Meter, Sir Josh, I'm hoping you're enjoying this. We're learning a lot from the giant, Driscoll. Soren Bjarne, he is on his game today. Let's go back to the interview. Talking with Soren Bjarne today from the CEO of Driscoll. Well said. This is a typical California thing. We try something, we do it, and it doesn't work. We should just get experts like Soren, bring them to the table, bring other experts to the table, and say, listen, how's this labor thing going? It's not working. Next, we shut it down right then. But California doesn't think that way.
1: Yeah, that's right. I mean, I think a lot of people think that way. Unfortunately, I mean, the way the composition of the state, right? You know, I mean, most elected officials essentially come from the Bay Area and Greater Los Angeles plus, you know, San Diego, right? I mean, that's where most of the people that get to vote in the Senate or Assembly, that's where they're from, okay? And most of those people don't have any idea what happens on a farm. And, you know, so that comes back to, okay, I mean, is there stuff we can do to help them overcome, you know, what they don't understand?

0: understand, okay? So that still will, that'll always be important. But independent of that, I think there are a lot of logical people that can go through all sorts of regulation and see, can we just cut this out, right? And that can actually, in some ways, allow for more effective regulation in other areas, okay? That does move the needle in ways that, you know, California voters want to see us move, right? So, lots of opportunities.
1: We are talking with Soren Bjorn, the CEO of Driscoll. Soren, I think people just want to get back to common sense. I think people in California are tired of living in the twilight zone. We got to start focusing on farming and ag again. And I don't think we've done a good job for the last 15 or so years. We just got to get back to common sense, and hopefully this year it'll happen.
0: That's right. Okay, it'll be, you know, hopefully the beginning of a brighter future. Okay, for California.
1: So, Soren, before we let you go, what do we need to know about strawberries and raspberries and blueberries and blackberries heading throughout the summer?
0: Yeah, I mean, there's going to be plenty of availability, certainly of raspberries and blackberries. I think the strawberries will eventually come back in bigger quantities towards the latter part of the season. You know, consumers are probably going to feel like they're a little bit more expensive right now than they would expect for June. You know, when you pay a little bit extra in June and July this year, just realize that there are farmers behind it. They're going to benefit from it. And then we'll get into the middle of summer, and there'll be, you know, peak domestic blueberry season. So there'll be plenty of availability, and you should all have a high degree of confidence that not only are your berries great tasting, healthy, they're also, of course, safe to eat as much of as you could ever imagine you wanted to do.
1: And Soren, if they want to go to your website and learn about the great Driscoll strawberries and everything, where do they go?
0: Yeah, I mean, go to driscolls.com, follow us on Instagram, follow us on Facebook. You know, we are pretty much on all the different channels, okay? Come and get your recipes for, you know, your 4th of July holiday and so forth, okay? And of course, always, we would love to hear from you.
1: That, I've had so much fun today. We got to come back again, maybe at the end of the summer, and tell us how the summer's going. We're talking with Soren Bjorn. He is the CEO of Driscoll. Soren, thank you so much today. This has been great.
0: Thanks, Nick, and appreciate you having me on. No, I appreciate you being such an advocate for the American farmer. You know, this is really important that people stand up and support the American farmer. This is really a service to the whole country, you know, to consumers, taxpayers, and all of us, okay? And I wish you all the best for the summer, and all the farmers in California, hope all of you have a great, you know, summer season.
1: Soren Bjorn, he is the CEO of Driscoll. Thank you so much. Soren doesn't do a lot of interviews, Josh. He loves our show, and that we love him getting the word out about Driscoll, the Giants. Number two in food and beverage, Josh. Think about that for a minute.
2: Yeah, and for having him say that at the end there about our show, it means a lot to me, and I know it means a lot to the whole AgNet West family. It's great to get a testimonial like that from somebody like Soren at Driscoll.
1: You know, as that tells you, we are fair and balanced. We want you, people driving in the trucks right now, to decide how important farming and ag is, because we feed the world. Food security is everything. It's national security. Brooke Rollins says it all the time. And when you have legendary people like Driscoll, like Soren Bjorn, coming on our show saying that, that fire, my arm hairs are standing up. I get so fired up, Josh.
2: Yeah, me too. It's exciting, and I don't know. Keeps us going. I feel like, I know every time we have somebody that says something really nice and powerful like that about our show and what we're doing, it you know, lets us know we're still headed in the right direction, and it means a lot coming from somebody like Soren Bjorn.
1: No question. We are moving up in the world, and if you want to be a part of it, we have some possibilities right now. If you want to advertise with us, we only have a few spots left because we're almost sold out. If you want to be part of it, call or email the AgNeter, nick@agnetmedia.com. nick@agnetmedia.com. We'll switch you. We'll give you over to Robin. We'll get you taken care of. Josh, big weekend coming up. Farmers are working overtime because of this crazy spring we had with rain and hot weather, and then it was cool, and then it rained again. This week, or Monday, we're going to have FFA. So parents, if your kid wants to get into farming, maybe he's interested, maybe he's not been around a farm, Christy Meyer from the FFA will talk about that. And so I just think FFA is the greatest thing for being a leader. Josh, were you an FFA kid growing up?
2: I was not. Unfortunately, the schools I went to didn't offer

0: morning edition of the AgNet News Hour. We will be right back.
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0: Welcome back, everyone, on your Friday morning. It is the Ag Meter. Nick Papagni, welcome. And, of course, Sir Josh. Josh, Friday morning, we've had a big week. We're going to have a bigger week next week. It just continues to grow. Thank you to Driscoll, Soren Bjorn, coming on, who doesn't do a lot of interviews, but he loves our show. Driscoll loves our show. We appreciate that.
5: Yeah, we do. We appreciate it more than they can know. And it just is powerful when we have people like that that, you know, tell us to keep up the good work and keep up the fight. It's a nice attaboy from somebody like Driscoll.
0: You know, the pressure was on the Ag Meter when I did that interview because the whole conference room was listening. I'm like, I don't want to mess this one up. This was big. This was a big one. But, Josh, when you talk, what did you learn from Driscoll, from Soren? Because I learned a lot of what the big giants have to go through every day.
5: Yeah, I learned a lot there about, you know, what a company that size has to do to, you know, run a business like that, and, you know, the challenges they're facing. It sounds like they, you know, run a great business. He made some great points about, you know, he has to be able to work with either side, be it left or right. So he can't, you know, be picking sides necessarily on there, but has to figure out how to work with either side. And I think that's so important for any business, especially a large scale business, is, all right, how, you know, sure, you might want one side or the other in control or in office, but you have to be able to work with either side. Also, I thought it was cool, you know, learning about how many different growers they work with and how small some of them are. I think that's a great way for small farmers to be able to get to market and handle a lot of the big business stuff. The labor challenges, I thought he made some great points there. And then I love what he said about how farmers need to do a better job telling their story.
0: No question. This is why we love our show. You're going to tell your story on our show. Also, I thought it was very interesting, just like Dana Groot from San Diego, how far sometimes the labor, the employees have to drive because it's so expensive in that area. So you have to drive a ways, and with gas so expensive, it's not easy. So there is going to be a labor shortage if people have to drive far.
5: Yeah, it's a big problem, especially in coastal California regions where housing is just expensive and there's so many regulations around building housing. It's, you know, one thing if you want to build housing in the middle of Kern County, but it's a whole nother thing when you're talking about the coast.
0: When you do go to the coast and you see the strawberry fields being picked, just pull over sometime and appreciate your strawberries when you go to the store, when you see that beautiful Driscoll label and how important it is and how tough of a job that is when they're lifting, they're bending down all day doing the strawberries for you, for California, because we have the greatest strawberries in the land right here in California. Appreciate that. It's not an easy job because it's

0: Tough. I'm telling you, I don't know how they do it. I couldn't do it. I would be sore the next morning.
1: Yeah, it is a lot of work, and not just strawberries. I mean, any berries, really, and any crop. It's not easy being a farm worker, and they work hard out there, you know, to get that to our tables and our refrigerators.
0: Yeah, no question about it. Next week, we're going to be talking with Christy Meyer, FFA, on Monday. Tuesday, Bailey Corwine. We're going to talk... when we talk farm bureaus, we're going to talk, Bailey's going to talk American Farm Bureau. So they have the big show coming up. It's going to be Charlotte, North Carolina this year. I was in last year in Anaheim in January. Wednesday, the almond legend, Steve Malanka, who's also, he's co-founder of the My Job Depends on Ag with that beautiful sticker. And we're going to talk with Steve, and also the almond industry right now. It's up and down. We'll talk with Steve. Thursday, Daniel Jackson from Family Tree Farms. More blueberries. The tree fruit king with Daniel Jackson. I love the Family Tree Farms, and the Jackson families are second to none. They're the best. And then Friday, Michael Jameson. We're going to talk cherries. And Josh, cherries didn't turn out very well, but Mike's going to give us a great report.
1: That sounds like quite the lineup, Nick. I'm looking forward to that. We got a big week ahead of us, and hopefully we get some good rest over the weekend and have some awesome guests on next week.
0: Of course, Josh, we've been in this line of work where maybe breaking news breaks and we might have to put off somebody. So always be aware that we could get news from somewhere and we have to break into it. So sometimes when we do interviews, I have to tell them, listen, we just got breaking news. Like Brooke Rollins came to Bakersfield. I had to put off some interviews because when she comes to Bakersfield, we got to be there for it.
1: Yeah, absolutely. You never know what's going to happen with the news. Hopefully there's nothing too alarming breaking next week, but yeah, absolutely. It shifts around, and you know, we weren't really planning on talking about screwworms this week, and then everything that happened in Texas, we kind of have to shift gears and talk about it.
0: Hopefully we'll know better news by Monday with the screwworm going on. Also, the Iran thing is getting a little interesting. Maybe that's going to be over before too long. And of course, I think gas prices heading into the America's birthday, 250th birthday coming up. I don't see it going down for a little while, even though the rest of the country might be going down. Again, it's California, and of course, we have a big governor race coming up that's going to be interesting. We want you to have a great weekend. We will be back Monday with the Ag Meter and Sir Josh. Have a great weekend. We will see you on Monday.
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0: Well, good morning and welcome to First Look. It is 6:06. Friday morning, June the 12th. We have a lot to talk about this morning. And we're going to be joined by Robin Coleman from Wichita Humane Society. We're going to start off our chat. We're going to talk about the Declaration of Independence and a whole bunch more. Finish up the show today with a great big happy hour as we do every week.
1: Good morning with your Central Coast headlines. I'm Ben Hayes. A man suspected of carrying out a months-long burglary spree across San Luis Obispo County is now behind bars again. Sheriff's detectives arrested 27-year-old Ryan Michael Coates from the Lompoc area on June 10th, charging him with four felony burglaries and one count of attempted burglary. Investigators say the crimes began about 2 months ago, back in April, and targeted businesses in Cambria, Cayuga, San Simeon, Templeton, and San Luis Obispo. Among the burglaries were the San Simeon Post Office, Artifacts Gallery, McLean Jewelry, and Upscale Resale. Detectives served search warrants at Morro Bay and San Luis Obispo, where they recovered evidence allegedly tying Coates to several of the break-ins. Authorities believe he may also be linked to numerous burglaries outside San Luis Obispo County. A man has been arrested after a window was smashed at the historic Jack House in San Luis Obispo. According to the San Luis Obispo Police Department, they were called to the Jack House around 2 p.m. yesterday. When they arrived, police found a second-story window had been smashed by a large rock. San Luis Obispo police said when officers got inside, they found 35-year-old Blake Robertson had partially fallen through the attic ceiling. He was taken to the hospital to be treated for his injuries. The Santa Margarita Fire Department celebrated a major milestone. They held a groundbreaking ceremony for the department's new apparatus storage facility this week. The event highlighted the dedication of firefighting volunteers who serve the rural community. And the Atascadero Lakeside Wine Festival is happening tomorrow, 4 until 8 p.m. at Atascadero Lake Park. Unlimited tastings will pair with entertainment from local musicians and artists. Also, make sure to wander over to the Central Coast Zoo for their Roar and Pour experience. And Pioneer Museum Family Fun Day is taking place Sunday, 11 a.m. until 4 p.m. in Paso Robles. With your Central Coast headlines, I'm Ben Hayes.
0: Ben, thank you very much. And good morning. It is 6:09 here on First Look.
2: Traffic and weather together now on 920 KVEC.
0: And when it comes time for traffic, we head over to the Caltrans Traffic Management Center, and that's where CHP Officer Rich Souza is standing by. Good morning, Rich. How's it looking out there today?
3: Hey, good morning, Andy. Thank you. We had a minor collision about 30 minutes ago in San Luis Obispo. This was on Buckley Road, just east of Higuera Street. Two vehicles involved, partially blocking, and now they're both just waiting for tow trucks. So just be careful on Buckley Road this morning. It also seems a little foggy in the area. Highway 101 is in good shape. No major issues or delays there. I believe the overnight construction in the Five Cities area has already cleared out. So just take your time this morning. Like I said, it's a little foggy out there. Thanks, Andy.
0: You betcha. We'll check in with you again in about a half hour from right now, 6:10. And our weather forecast today is still calling for mostly sunny weather, especially in the North County. South County, as Rich said, going to be a little fog and clouds in the morning, and then that should be burning off a little bit later on. In fact, they're calling for morning fog and afternoon sun with highs near 80 in San Luis Obispo today, 75 for the beaches. If you head to the North County, it is already pretty clear. Sunny skies throughout the next 3 or 4 days, 93 the high today. For everybody along the 101, a little bit warmer than that in the outlying areas. Currently in San Luis Obispo, in San Luis proper, it's 59, 58 in Paso, 58 in Atascadero, 57 for Templeton, and Santa Margarita, 56 in Morro Bay, Los Osos, 57 for Avila Beach, Arroyo Grande, Pismo Beach, and Grover Beach, 58 in Napomo, and 59 for Santa Maria and Orchid. Thinking about selling your home and you're not sure where to start? Hey, it's Andy Morris, and the one call you need to make is to my friend Lindsay Hart. Lindsay uses premium marketing strategies to get results. Lindsay's annual sales volume is nearly three times that of the next agent.

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go. Come on. Yeah. 6:14. It is Friday morning, June 12th. Welcome to First Look. Looking at the schedule today, we're going to be checking in a little bit about the Declaration of Independence with Declaration Decoded. Kate is going to be joining us a little bit later on. Robin Coleman, we're going to be checking in from Wood Humane Society. Who knows where we go from there? We have a lot to add in this morning. Of course, we're going to start off with a little talk about one of my favorite books that is out. Well, it's time for another chat on the air here, and it's one I'm very excited about. It's not the first time I've got to talk to this gentleman. You know, almost everybody has a friend at a party who knows something about everything. You know, why Washington State doesn't have a Washington County, what really went down in a baseball plot to assassinate Fidel Castro, what do people in Antarctica call each other? Just fun facts. Well, that friend has a name. His name is Uncle John, and for us, that means it's time to talk to Brian Boone again. For more than 30 years, Uncle John's bathroom reader has been turned

0: idle minutes into a lifetime of great stories. Brian, how are you today?
1: I'm great. Thanks for having me on. Great intro.
0: Well, and I appreciate you taking some time. You know, we got Father's Day coming up in a couple of weeks, and this seems like it would be the perfect way to make your dad feel great about himself. You give him a book about knowing everything.
1: Oh, yeah. I mean, all dads are know-it-alls. All dads love dad jokes. Something about being a dad just makes you want to tell people fun facts and tell them a bad joke and be the know-it-all. But you know what? There's nothing wrong with being a know-it-all. It's good to know things, and it's good to share those things with people. So buy our book and give your dad some new material for his dadening.
0: Yeah, well, and I tell you what, you know things that other people don't know. I've told you a couple of times, we have multiple copies of the book here at the station, and many times if we're looking for things to talk about, we'll just, between the folks that are here, we'll throw out a page number, and knowing that no matter what page we land on, there's going to be something fun to talk about in one of your bathroom readers.
1: Well, that's great. I mean, that's what we like to hear. That's why we set them up the way we do. We want you to just be able to open up at random and find something interesting about a subject you do know or a subject you never knew you wanted to know more about.
0: Now, for me, I tend to get up a little, not upset, I get behind when it comes to sports. If there's a dad that's going to a barbecue on Father's Day and he needs one sports story to dominate the conversation, what's your go-to story?
1: You know, the Father's Day is here, and so I love the story about how Mike Piazza got into the draft because he owes his father a big assist for that. So he was the last player drafted in the 1988 Major League Baseball draft by the Dodgers. His godfather and his father's best friend was Dodgers manager Tommy Lasorda. So they didn't think this kid, Mike Piazza, was going to be much of anything. He was just playing at some obscure community college out in Florida. And so they drafted him as kind of like a little ceremonial, little friendly thing. And then he rose through the ranks and became an all-star and a Hall of Fame catcher.
0: Wow, and he got drafted as a favorite to a friend. That's pretty incredible.
1: Favorite to a friend.
0: Okay, that one's...
1: with the last pick.
0: That one's going in my brain folder right now. I'm going to hang on to that one for later. Now, and I was just reading through some of the things and the highlights. I love the fact that there are 31 states with a Washington County, but Washington State isn't in them.
1: No. They thought that would be too confusing if they had a Washington County in Washington State. Never mind the fact that there's two Washingtons anyway. There's Washington State and then there's Washington, D.C. And in fact, when Washington State was up for statehood, they debated in Congress whether that should be its name or not because it was going to be confusing. And they almost went with Columbia, which would have been ironic because there's already a Columbia. The D.C. in Washington, D.C., you know, that stands for District of Columbia. So
0: right.
1: One way or the other, it was going to confuse people.
0: Now, one of the other things you talk about is TV. I know Sumo TV is the one that you brought up in the highlights that I got. But what happened to Sumo TV? Are there other lost channels back from the good old days that people have forgotten were even there?
1: There are a lot. That was kind of one of the more recent cable TV failures. But when cable TV took off in the early 80s, it was the Wild West. Like, you could have a channel for everything. And before CNN launched in 1980, there was another 24-hour news network, and it was extremely low rent. It was called UPI News Time, and it was made by the news syndicate, United Press International.
0: Right.
1: So what they do is they would just play their radio. They would just play the radio news feed, and then just pan across black and white wire images for 15 minutes, and then they'd repeat it for 15 minutes for 4 hours, and then they'd debut a new block of news. But when CNN came out with, you know, full color video news with anchors and everything, like that, that UPI News Time, you know, went out of business pretty quick.
0: So now tell me about the other thing. Tell me about the Castro baseball plot. We talked a little bit about Mike Piazza, but what is the deal with Castro and baseball?
1: Oh boy. Well, Castro loves baseball. Like that's well known. The Castro loves baseball. He had a tournament in Cuba. He had built a stadium for this national baseball tournament in Cuba. And the FBI got wind of this, and they sent down a couple of operatives to kill Castro. So what they were going to do is they were going to have an operative go into the control room and kill the lights, kill the power during a night game and during the chaos that was supposed to cause. They were going to have somebody just kind of lob a grenade up into his presidential box. But But when they got there, they found that there were guards in front of the control room, so they couldn't do it. But that's just one of five.

0: 100 plots to kill Castro that didn't work out. Like, and they are comical. Like, you know, they sent him a box of exploding cigars. Like, this is you know, Wile E. Coyote type stuff.
1: Really? Real exploding cigars?
0: Yeah, real exploding cigars, courtesy of Acme.
1: Oh, wow. Now, in one of the, we haven't talked about this much yet. The book, this one around, is called Uncle John's Know-It-All Bathroom Reader. So this one is, now, are these all new facts from some of the others? Because up to this point, you've had numbers, right?
0: Yeah, this is number 38. It's we just went with the bigger title, the bigger emphatic title over the number. But yeah, this is all new, number 38. Of 38 of whoever knows how many we'll ever do, but yeah, it's all new.
1: So it is, and looking at it, people will get this wherever you get your books, right? You can get it on Amazon, you can get it at any of the bookstores, and it's and I like the fact that this is a small thing. It's the same size as all the other books, because when you put them on a shelf, I like knowing which section is my Uncle John section.
0: Oh, absolutely, yes, the same same width and height and everything, but you know, absolutely jam packed with, you know, thousands upon thousands of facts. You can get them anywhere you get your books. You can get them on Amazon, your local bookstore. 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And you can also enter to win 10 vintage out-of-print editions of Uncle John's Bathroom Reader. So that's something your listeners might want to check out.
1: How do they enter into that contest? I saw that you're giving away 10 out-of-print reader books. What do they need to do for that?
0: Just go to bathroomreader.com, and there's a pretty blatant entry form right on there. And just do what it says and enter to win. Ten books.
1: Bathroomreader.com.
0: Instant library.
1: Yeah, well, I think I've got... I have all of them over the years. Like I said, I've been in radio 42 years, and so wow. So I have hit almost every single Uncle John's Bathroom Reader that there is there. So what's next? Are you going to keep going? Are we going to have a 39 and a 40, or is there a format or a subject you haven't hit that you want to?
0: You know, whatever unfolds, whatever comes my way, I'm willing to write about. Book 39 will be coming out soon. Book 40 is in the works. We're just gonna keep, as long as there's stuff to write about, and there always will be stuff to write about, we're gonna keep bringing them to the people.
1: All right. Brian Boone is a contributor to the series for over two decades, written for The New Yorker, The Onion, Mad Magazine. I didn't realize that. Funny or Die, and you've written stage musicals. Now, it says you wrote a sci-fi novel. What did you write?
0: It's called Great Men of Science. It's a sci-fi novel about a time-traveling clone of Thomas Edison travels through time and steals patents and undoes the complexity of the scientific world.
1: Wow, is that still available?
0: That's still available. You can get that on Amazon.
1: I'm going to have to check that one out as well.
0: Oh, thank you.
1: Well,
0: thank you very much.
1: Just in time for Father's Day again. It's Uncle John's Know-It-All Bathroom Reader. It's number 38, and I can't recommend them enough, because they are excellent books. I always appreciate the fact that you send us a copy here for the radio station. It gets well used almost every single day. Brian, I hope you sell a gazillion copies. Thank you so much for taking time with us again today, and we'll talk to you again soon for book number 39.
0: Thank you so much. Always great to talk to you. You're one of the greats.
1: All right. Thank you very much. Like I said, I'm going to have to go home and check, because I think I have every edition, number 1 through number 38. I remember when the book first came out, I thought, oh, this is like a farmer's almanac. And then as I started reading into it a little bit more, realized how much fun it could be. It's a really great series of books, too. Uncle John's Bathroom Readers. Part of it was because I had an Uncle John, too. Well, we heard a lot over the last little bit about the UFC fight that was scheduled at the White House. President Trump decided he wanted a UFC fight at the White House, and there is a lawsuit that has to deal with that as well. And we've got Brad Mielke has had the week off, so Mike Dubusky joins us for a little start here from ABC.
2: Often when we talk about politics, we resort to these fighting metaphors. This senator is punching back. That party is on the ropes. Well, this weekend, the fight in Washington is getting real. You may have seen pictures of this big structure that's being put up in front of the White House with huge metal arches draped in red, white, and blue, encircling an enormous stage. That is the Octagon. Fighting fans will be familiar with this. It's been a staple of the Ultimate Fighting Championship since its creation in the early 90s. This Sunday, after weighing

0: In at the Lincoln Memorial, 14 fighters are scheduled to duke it out at the Octagon in an event that's being called UFC Freedom 250.
1: We're having a big fight. It's never going to happen again. Never happened before.
0: The Trump administration says it's meant to commemorate the 250th anniversary of the United States, but not everyone's cheering on a literal fight on the White House lawn, and now a new lawsuit is coming in swinging. ABC's Alex Mallon has been following this blow-by-blow for us. Alex, just tell us what's in this lawsuit.
2: Yeah, so this lawsuit, Michael, was filed over the weekend by this public interest law firm called the Public Integrity Project. They're representing a senior political activist and a Vietnam veteran who basically say that this event, in their mind, is distasteful. This lawsuit is on the grounds that this event was not properly permitted, that it skipped the proper environmental reviews that such events would typically go through, and they call it an extraordinary use of public land that is not just intended to benefit President Trump, but the UFC, which he is politically allied with. They say that this is just an unprecedented use of government resources to benefit the Ultimate Fighting Championship. And we've seen this promotion. The FBI director put out a video of UFC agents training alongside FBI agents. So it really is a promotional event that's taken place all throughout this week, culminating in this massive event scheduled for Sunday, which is President Trump's birthday. So at its core, this lawsuit just calls the event deeply corrupt. And they say that the administration is essentially improperly using this America 250 celebration in order to fuel money towards the president's political allies.
0: You mentioned the president's allies there. Can you just explain a little bit more about President Trump's history with the UFC and with Dana White? Because these guys are not strangers by any stretch of the imagination.
2: No, we've actually seen Dana White give interviews in recent weeks, you know, touting his longstanding friendship with President Trump dating back to even before he ran for the presidency in 2016. He says this is a decades-long friendship, and President Trump has really helped to fuel his rise in bringing about the UFC as a major American institution in terms of athletics.
3: Donald was the first guy that recognized the potential that we saw in the UFC and encouraged us to build our business.
2: This is something that we've seen President Trump tout and go to these events often on weekends during his presidency and when he was out of office.
1: And Dana says it better than anybody can say it. They couldn't get any arenas because it was so violent that they couldn't get arenas. I was able to give them, I guess, the first four or five fights.
4: Yep.
1: And I went and I said, this sport is unbelievable.
2: It's something that President Trump definitely has repeatedly promoted, and really we see him seated next to Dana White. We see him interacting with the podcaster Joe Rogan. So it's something that definitely the administration is not afraid to say that they're deeply intertwined with.
0: Alex, what's the White House been saying in response to all this?
2: Well, we saw them file their response to this lawsuit on Tuesday evening, and they used this filing to attack the plaintiffs as, quote, two people who believe they have superior taste and want to spoil the event for everyone else. Their response is that this was a last-minute effort to try and get a judge to unlawfully interfere with this event. And they say that the plaintiffs essentially have no standing. They say that they are basically bystanders who are just upset about this event being held, and kind of adopting the UFC verbiage. They say that, quote, no one is holding plaintiffs in a jujitsu lock forcing them to watch UFC Freedom 250. They say that essentially these plaintiffs should just stay home and not turn on the TV towards this fighting event. And they're asking the judge who's now overseeing this lawsuit, D.C. District Judge Amit Mehta, to shoot this attempt to cancel the event down.
0: Right, Alex. And the clock is ticking here from what I understand. So what happens next? This fight is on Sunday. It seems like the judge here, Amit Mehta, is going to have to act pretty quickly.
2: Yeah, I mean, the administration has said that they are available as soon as Thursday for a hearing on this. It's unclear whether Judge Mehta is going to schedule that. So it's unclear whether he's going to be receptive to the arguments from these plaintiffs, but that's something that we'll have to wait to see at these oral arguments.
0: Alex Mallon, I know that you're going to continue to track this for us, so thanks for talking to me. Thanks for explaining all that.
5: It is 6:30, and it's kind of interesting hearing what's going on there. It's Friday, June 12th. We've got a quick break for another ABC News update. Back with local news, traffic, and weather in just a moment. His First Look continues.
6: ABC
4: ABC News. I'm Sherry Preston. SpaceX blasts off for Wall Street, the biggest IPO ever happening right now. Elon Musk is there, his company on track to become the most valuable company ever to go public. And ABC's Elizabeth Schulze says you could end up owning some of it.

0: There are new rules on stock exchanges that make it easier for newly public companies to get added to index funds. What that means is if you have a 401k or retirement account, you could very soon own SpaceX without even realizing it.
1: President Trump saying a deal has been agreed to in Iran, even though Iran is not confirming that is the case. The president's big birthday UFC party set for Sunday. Seven UFC fights will be carried out on the White House lawn. The president's hand-picked board at the Kennedy Center is seeking a stay of a judge's ruling that says Trump's name was illegally added to the Kennedy Center and that it must be removed by the end of the day today. The formal request was filed late yesterday. Severe weather and tornadoes overnight. 17 tornadoes touching down in Illinois. This is ABC News.
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6: Life offers many opportunities and, of course, many challenges. 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
7: I just didn't realize how mixed up I was going to feel.
6: The moment of loss is an emotional challenge.
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7: Having people who were respectful of our wishes was important, but knowing that all the arrangements were complete and would be professionally and thoughtfully handled was one of the most reassuring things for me during this time.
6: Take some time to do some pre-planning with the folks at Wheeler Smith Mortuary. Call 543-6871. That's 543-6871. Wheeler Smith Mortuary.
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0: consistent with hantavirus on Monday. They're now awaiting federal and state testing results. San Quentin officials do not believe it was a result of person-to-person contact. The inmate is in stable condition and no quarantine is in place. There are no other suspected cases of hantavirus at the prison. I'm Daniel Martindale.
1: ABC's Alex Stone says some horseplay got some police officers in Pasadena in trouble.
2: Two officers were allegedly playing with their guns when one went off. In newly released dash cam video, as one officer is pulling into the Pasadena Police Department garage, another officer at the back of his patrol SUV pulls out his gun and points it, seemingly jokingly, at the officer pulling in. The officer pulling in then pulls out his gun, again seemingly jokingly, but the gun fires. The bullet went through the windshield and hit the first officer in the shoulder. It happened last September, but just now has become known publicly. The chief says the officers involved were disciplined.
1: With your Central Coast headlines, I'm Ben Hayes.
3: Ben, thank you very much and good morning. 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
3: And when it comes to traffic, we're going to find out what's going on out there with CHP Officer Rich Souza. Good morning, Rich. How's it looking for that drive?
5: Hey, good morning, Andy. Thank you. Highway 101 is in pretty good shape. No collisions or heavy delays in North or South County. Traffic appears to be a little on the lighter side at this hour, basically from Paso Robles down to Solvang. And I don't see any active construction zones right now affecting your drive. So your commute should look pretty good. Please be safe out there. Thanks, Andy.
3: All right. You betcha. We'll check in with you again in about a half hour from right now. Our weather forecast today still calling for sunny weather after the fog and low clouds burns off in the South County. High temperatures today for San Luis and the inland valleys is going to be sitting somewhere near 80. 75 at the beaches. Still pretty warm with no clouds to cool it down right now. 93, the expected high today in the North County. And currently we range from Santa Maria and Orchid to 59. The same in Pomo and Grover Beach. 58 for Pismo, Arroyo Grande, Avila Beach, and Los Osos. Already 59 in Santa Margarita and Templeton, Atascadero. 58 in Paso and 58 here in SLO.
6: Thank goodness. It's Pi Day, Renee.
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12: From ABC News, Wall Street Now. Stocks bounced back from Wednesday's heavy losses yesterday, the Dow gaining 930 points to finish at 50,849. The S&P added 1.75%, the NASDAQ surged 2.5%. It'll go down as the biggest initial public offering in Wall Street history. Institutional and retail investors are expected to gobble up 556 million shares at $135 apiece when SpaceX goes public today, making CEO Elon Musk the world's first trillionaire. Even soaring gas prices haven't quelled Americans' demand for travel, but now industry analysts expect inventories to run short this summer as U.S. refineries struggle to keep running close to their capacity. public suspicion, even fear of artificial intelligence.

0: has not kept people from using it. Tech watchers say OpenAI's ChatGPT app has reached 1 billion monthly users, surpassing Google Maps as the fastest app ever to hit that milestone. Jim Ryan, ABC.
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3: Well, good morning and welcome to First Look. It looks like the Hurricanes topped the Golden Knights in the Stanley Cup. They're now one win away from winning the Cup. I'm trying to figure out this name. Andrei Svechnikov. I hope I got that right. Scored twice. Sebastian Aho added a second period goal for Carolina, helping the Hurricanes beat the Vegas Golden Knights 4-2 on Thursday night to move within one victory of winning the Stanley Cup. That gave the Hurricanes a 3-2 lead in the best of seven series. Game six coming up Sunday in Las Vegas, with the Hurricanes playing for the chance to host the Stanley Cup, or to hoist it, excuse me, for the first time since Coach Rod Brind'Amour captained them to the title in 2006. In Major League Baseball yesterday, the Dodgers, the only one on the diamond for our California teams. They got by the Pirates 8-6. Today, everybody's on the schedule. The Padres are on the road. They take on the Orioles in Baltimore. I think everybody else is playing. No, Dodgers are on the road as well. They're in Chicago taking on the White Sox. Angels have a home game. The Rays are in town. The A's invite the Rockies to Sacramento to play in that cute little stadium. And the San Francisco Giants have McCubbies in town. Had I known that, I would have scheduled my flight around that. I could have, because I'm flying out of San Jose later today. I could have gone out of San Francisco, watched the game, and then caught a red-eye to Salt Lake City or to Boise tonight. I wish I would have seen that ahead of time. Didn't plan very well, did I? Speaking of which, I will be out and gone Monday and Tuesday next week. Going to go check on the mother unit up in Idaho. So that means flights now instead of driving to Phoenix. At least some of the time. There will be other times that I drive, I'm sure, but it's 18 hours instead of 10 hours. So we'll get that all put to bed. And again, I'll be leaving tonight out of San Jose and then traveling up to Pocatello, Idaho, which is where I consider my hometown. Taking a look at some of the high-paying jobs that are in America right now. If you're interested in one of those jobs, you better work on your bedside manner. Dan DeVice from USA Today joins Gordon Deal, and they're talking a little bit more about how popular it is and how profitable it is still to be a doctor.
4: Of the 20 occupations in the U.S. with the highest average pay, the Bureau of Labor Statistics says 19 of them are some kind of doctor. The how and why from Dan DeVizet, personal finance reporter at USA Today. Dan, give us findings.
5: Almost all of the highest paid professions in America, I think 19 out of 20, are some sort of doctor. And when I wrote this up the first time, some dentists got very mad at me because I was thinking of dentists as different from doctor. I mean, they have a doctorate if they're dentists. So, okay, 19 of the 20 highest paid professions are either a doctor or a dentist of some form, and that's a lot. It's a lot of jobs.
4: Explain, too, kind of who's making what here among the doctor set.
5: Oh, well, right. So at the top of the story, I cite, like, pediatric surgeons earn a lot, $450,000 a year. Cardiologists make $430,000-some a year. Lower down, I cite some data from some researchers who found there are certain specialties who, in their peak earning years, are earning breathtaking sums. So, okay. Doctors in their peak earning years of age 40 to 55, if they're neurosurgeons, are earning $920,000. And excuse me, and that was several years ago, so they're probably earning more than that now. Wow. Dermatologists, $650,000-some. Peak career cardiac surgeons are pulling down more than $600,000, so it's a lot of coin.
4: Wow. Also, part of the reason here, because I'm going to ask you why, is just the amount of training, I guess, right?
5: Yeah, right. Now, I should point out, like, the researchers who've done this research on doctors earning a lot, they're in school for a long time. If you get a doctorate in, I don't know, whatever, you're in school till you're like 30. But okay, but doctors do, in fact, spend many, many years in school. They 12

0: 15 years. The typical doctor exits medical school with $200,000 in debt. Mm. So that certainly can go toward explaining why they'd better earn a lot. I mean, they kind of have to.
1: We're speaking with Dan Devizet, personal finance reporter at USA Today. The story is called The 20 Highest Paying Jobs in America, Doctors, and More Doctors. And there's not enough of them.
0: That's right. Oh, and by the way, in case anybody's wondering, the 20th highest paid job is airline pilot, just for the record. Right. So the reason, it's a supply and demand thing. There's fewer doctors per capita in this country than in a lot of other developed nations. It's like 2.7 doctors per 1,000 people, which ain't that many. And the reason for that is the medical industry kept a lid on the production of doctors for a long time because for many years, industry leaders believed there were too many doctors. Now, ironically, they believe there's a doctor shortage. But there's kind of this cap on the number of seats in medical schools. And this is partly also why the admission rates in those schools are insane, because there's not that many seats. And there is a limited number of residencies in hospitals. So it's a pipeline constraint.
1: Wow. What was your point, too, about the government setting prices and tying it to salaries?
0: Yes, right. So the federal government, through Medicare, largely sets the prices for medical care. So our government could, I guess, negotiate those prices down. But in fact, Medicare prices are sufficiently high that healthcare spending now represents nearly 20% of our entire GDP. So I quote somebody, a researcher, saying the government has decided, in essence, to devote a huge share of society's resources to healthcare. And, you know, you're not going to go out and, like, comparison shop among surgeons, right? So you and I are not the ones setting these prices, believe me.
1: Thanks, Dan. Dan Devizet, personal finance reporter at USA Today.
2: All right. Thank you very much, Gordon. You know, the Foreign Intelligence Surveillance Act is something a lot of people have been talking about. It was enacted back in 1978 and governs how the U.S. can conduct surveillance and collect intelligence on foreign powers. Well, it is back in the headlines again, and Mike Dubusky tells us a little bit more.
3: Back in 2008, Congress passed the Foreign Intelligence Surveillance Act, or FISA as it's known. The measure has been described by both Democrats and Republicans as a critical surveillance tool, allowing U.S. intelligence agencies to wiretap foreign citizens without the need to get a warrant. As of right now, FISA has just a few hours left before it expires. Let's bring in ABC News Capitol Hill correspondent Jay O'Brien. Jay, just set the scene for us here. Republicans had been trying to pass an extension of FISA, but Democrats were holding out. Why was that?
4: Yeah, so today it really came to a head, Mike, when it was clear that they weren't going to fully reauthorize FISA, and in particular, a section of it called Section 702 that allows for, as you say, warrantless surveillance of foreigners overseas. Typically, when you surveil someone, you need to go through the Fourth Amendment legal process of getting a warrant, but FISA and this section of it allows for the U.S. government not to have to do that when it's targeting and has a means or has demonstrated a reasoning for targeting foreigners overseas. Now, sometimes Americans' communications get swept up in that. That's a whole other conversation for another time, although it has been animating to this FISA conversation up here on Capitol Hill.
3: Right.
4: But all of that to say, the regular reauthorization wasn't going to happen for reasons I'll get into in a second. So Republicans try to pass a temporary extension of FISA, but they can't do it in the House. And frankly, they don't have the numbers to do it in the Senate anyway, but it died in the House because they have a group of hardliners who object to FISA generally. And in particular, the idea that it does sweep up Americans' communications without a warrant.
5: I believe there is a robust bipartisan majority in this House to support the needed reforms in making sure that we interpose the voice of a judge before the personal communications of American citizens are invaded by the government.
4: The real issue, though, that has made it that FISA cannot pass with Democratic votes, as it usually does, because Republicans never get the hardliners, but they pick up Democrats, is because Bill Pulte has been tapped by President Trump as the acting director of national intelligence.
6: In order to get back to good faith negotiations about surveillance authority, the proposed elevation of Bill Pulte needs to be reversed.
4: Bill Pulte is a longtime Trump loyalist. He is the director of the Federal Housing Finance Agency, and from that perch, he's

0: that's what hangs over this entire process.
1: Right.
0: What President Trump tries to do is quell that bipartisan firestorm by picking a new choice for Director of National Intelligence, but it doesn't really move the needle.
1: Right. So this new guy that President Trump is putting forward, his name's Jay Clayton. He posted about this in a social media post. What do we know about Jay Clayton?
0: So Jay Clayton is the current U.S. attorney for the powerful Southern District of New York. He's got a background in law. He doesn't have previous intelligence experience. Neither does Bill Pulte. He would be the permanent choice to replace, remember, the current Director of National Intelligence, Tulsi Gabbard. There were Republicans who welcomed this news and were very clear that Jay Clayton doesn't have the same political baggage as Bill Pulte for all the reasons that I just listed. But it was too late to move the needle with Democrats.
2: On this vote, the yeas are 198, the nays 218. Two-thirds not being in the affirmative, the rules are not suspended, and the bill is not passed.
0: One, it was too late, because President Trump announced Jay Clayton after the temporary FISA extension had already failed in the House, and right as the Senate was leaving town yesterday, and were not expected to come back before this midnight deadline, and still are not. And also because Democrats said that if Bill Pulte is even temporarily in that role while Jay Clayton is going through the confirmation process, that will still be a non-starter for them.
3: Pulte's got to go before anything else should happen, can happen.
0: I asked Chuck Schumer, the top Democrat in the Senate, is there a possibility, because of how critical this foreign surveillance tool is and how it's been used in the past, intelligence officials say, to thwart things like terror attacks, and we're at a war now with Iran, for instance, are Democrats concerned that by drawing this line, they're creating a possible national security concern? And he said to me, in his view, Bill Pulte is a national security concern, too.
1: Right. So, Jay, as you said there, this new nomination of Jay Clayton doesn't seem to change the calculus hugely as compared to where we were with Bill Pulte. So with lawmakers kind of on their way out the door, if FISA does expire, what does that look like? Like, what does a world without this measure look like?
0: At least temporarily, it is going to, and top intelligence officials have described this, grind some of the what they view as critical intelligence processes to a halt, or at minimum make them harder.
4: I pray that we do not have a serious calamity on our shores over the next few weeks.
0: Without FISA Section 702, if these intelligence agencies wanted to surveil a foreigner abroad, which is the purpose of it, right, they would have to go through the normal process of getting a warrant, getting a judge to sign off, et cetera, and if you have to do that individually for every single case of communications that you're accessing, intelligence officials and top administration officials have said that is just going to be too cumbersome to work at the speed in which we need to work to maintain national security, to collect all of this communication, to sift through it, and to prevent attacks both at home and abroad.
5: This is a program that saves American lives. And I have to ask the question, I can't for the life of me figure out why the Democrats continue to support policies that make this country less safe.
0: The reality here is, it's unclear how long this standoff will last.
6: He has experience as a U.S. attorney, and he was an SEC chairman. Those are very different jobs than leading all of the intelligence agencies.
0: President Trump tapping Jay Clayton at minimum gives some form of an off-ramp. Even top Democrats have acknowledged that. Mark Warner, who's the top Democrat on the Senate Intelligence Committee, who's obviously critical to this whole conversation on Capitol Hill, said that he doesn't like Tulsi Gabbard, but if Trump kept Tulsi Gabbard in the job all the way till Jay Clayton was ready to take over, then that would be, in his view, a solution to this problem. So we're starting to see the possibility of something with the tapping of Jay Clayton come together, but President Trump kind of complicated it again yesterday.
7: Do you think it's unreasonable that some Republicans have concerns that he has no intelligence experience, even if he's serving in this acting role?
8: But he's intelligent, unlike a lot of other people.
0: My colleague Rachel Scott, who covers the White House and Capitol Hill, asked President Trump, does he intend to have Pulte serve as the acting director of national intelligence, presumably while Clayton, you know, goes through the confirmation process, which can sometimes take weeks, if not months? And also, what does he say to the criticism of Bill Pulte? Not just that he's a Trump loyalist who's taken what is alleged to be political actions on behalf of the president, but also that he has no intelligence experience. And the president responded by

0: saying that Pulte is, quote, intelligent. And so that, in the eyes of Democrats up here on Capitol Hill, is opening the door, or at least leaving the door open, for Pulte to serve in some kind of a temporary capacity here as a key Trump loyalist, again, at a critical agency that oversees the intersection of all of these major U.S. intelligence agencies, from the CIA to the NSA and on.
1: Right. So we may not have seen the end of Bill Pulte just yet, it sounds like. Jay O'Brien, up on Capitol Hill, thanks so much for talking to me.
0: Thank you, Mike.
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11: From ABC News, I'm Sherry Preston. 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
12: The company's controversial chief executive, Elon Musk, watched the ringing of the opening bell at the NASDAQ exchange from SpaceX headquarters in South Texas, saying he originally didn't give the company much of a chance.
13: I told people this. I said, look, we're probably going to fail, but, you know, we should give it a try, because if there's not a new company that enters space, we will never be a truly spacefaring civilization.
12: In its stock market debut, SpaceX was offering 555 million shares at $135 apiece. Jim Ryan, ABC News.
11: The IPO raising about $75 billion, putting Musk on track to become the first trillionaire ever. Wall Street rebounding Thursday after President Trump said a deal with Iran was imminent. He is still saying that today, even though Iran has not confirmed anything. The legal fight over the Kennedy Center isn't over as the Trump administration appeals the ruling ordering his name be removed by the end of the day. Here's ABC national correspondent Stephen Portnoy.
14: The 11th hour filing urges a federal judge to set aside
4: his own decision as the case proceeds on appeal. The Justice Department says taking Donald Trump's name off the Kennedy Center now would harm its fundraising efforts, be wasteful for the institution, and confuse

0: confuse the public should the administration ultimately prevail in court. Judge Christopher Cooper ruled last month that Congress named the Center for John F. Kennedy, and only Congress can change it. But the administration now argues the president's hand-picked board members should be able to add a secondary name.
1: They're putting the finishing touches on the massive arena that's being built on the White House lawn. 4,000 spectators expected to watch the arena on Sunday, President Trump's 80th birthday. Expect tight sports security this weekend. We've got the NBA Finals, the Stanley Cup Final, the World Cup, and that UFC fight all happening. Long night of violent storms in the Midwest. Today it's all about the Northeast and all about the wind, which could be bad. 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
1: A Florida man is suing several law enforcement agencies alleging their use of AI facial recognition led to his wrongful arrest. Robert Dillon was accused of trying to lure a young child into a restaurant in Jacksonville Beach, Florida, 300 miles from where he lives in Lee County, Florida.
8: It's horrible that this AI is put in the hands of people that aren't qualified to use it and can ruin people's lives the way that they ruin mine.
1: A surveillance photo submitted to an AI tool came back with a 93% match to Dillon. It was not him, though. A new warning from police to parents about a growing trend of criminals recruiting teenagers online to carry out violent crimes, including bombings and abductions, even murder.
9: Anneli Berg's 16-year-old son, Rio, was a victim.
10: Still hard to believe.
9: In 2025, he was on his way home when a hooded stranger came up from behind, pulled a gun, and opened fire, killing young Rio, who was not the intended target. Police say the gunman was no professional assassin, but a fellow teen, recruited for the job online by a gang.
10: The kids do the dirty work for them, and then they just throw them away.
9: The 16-year-old hitman in this case was immediately caught, convicted, and sent to prison, so it's two young lives wasted. Police say this online recruitment trend is spreading and should be a wake-up call for parents.
1: ABC senior investigative correspondent Aaron Katursky. Pope Francis in the Canary Islands speaking to migrant aid organizations, saying human smugglers will face the wrath of God. Sherry Preston, ABC News.
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0: once again, good morning and welcome to First Look. It is 7:06. Coming up in just a little bit, Robin Coleman is going to be joining us from Wood Humane Society. Also going to give you a chance to win tickets today. Our final pair of tickets to Kenny G, live in concert next Wednesday at the Fremont Slow. So we'll talk about that coming up here in a little bit, tell you what your keywords are today. Got a brand new keyword today and some interesting fun facts about Kenny G. That's all going to be coming up here in the next segment as well.
1: Good morning with your Central Coast headlines. I'm Ben Hayes. A man suspected of carrying out a months-long burglary spree across San Luis Obispo County is now behind bars again. Sheriff's detectives arrested 27-year-old Ryan Michael Coates from the Lompoc area on June 10th, charging him with four felony burglaries and one count of attempted burglary. Investigators say the crimes began about 2 months ago, back in April, and targeted businesses in Cambria, Cayucas, San Simeon, Templeton, and San Luis Obispo. Among the burglaries were the San Simeon Post Office, Artifacts Gallery, McLean Jewelry, and Upscale Resale. Detectives served search warrants at Morro Bay and San Luis Obispo, where they recovered evidence allegedly tying Coates to several of the break-ins. Authorities believe he may also be linked to numerous burglaries outside San Luis Obispo County. A man has been arrested after a window was smashed at the historic Jack House in San Luis Obispo. According to the San Luis Obispo Police Department, they were called to the Jack House around 2 p.m. yesterday. When they arrived, police found a second-story window had been smashed by a large rock. San Luis Obispo police said when officers got inside, they found 35-year-old Blake Robertson had partially fallen through the attic ceiling. He was taken to the hospital to be treated for his injuries. The Santa Margarita Fire Department celebrated a major milestone. They held a groundbreaking ceremony for the department's new apparatus storage facility this week. The event highlighted the dedication of firefighting volunteers who serve the rural community. And the Atascadero Lakeside Wine Festival is happening tomorrow, 4 until 8 p.m. at Atascadero Lake Park. Unlimited tastings will pair with entertainment from local musicians and artists. Also, make sure to wander over to the Central Coast Zoo for their Roar and Pour experience. And Pioneer Museum Family Fun Day is taking place Sunday, 11 a.m. until 4 p.m. in Paso Robles. With your Central Coast headlines, I'm Ben Hayes.
0: All right, Ben, thank you very much, and good morning. It is 7:08 here on First Look.
2: Traffic and weather together, now on 920 KVEC.
0: And when it comes time for traffic, we head over to the Caltrans Traffic Management Center, and that's where CHP Officer Rich Souza is standing by. Good morning, Rich.
3: Hey, good morning, Eddie. Thank you. Highway 101 is in good shape. No major issues or any heavy delays at the moment. Traffic appears to be moving at the speed limit, for the most part, in North and South County. The Caltrans camera monitors are still showing a lot of patches of fog out there on the highway, so just please slow down and take your time if needed. Thanks for driving safely out there. Thanks, Andy.
0: You betcha. We'll check in with you again at about 7:34 this morning, and it is 7:09 right now. Our weather forecast today is still calling for a little bit of fog and clouds this morning south of the grade. High temperature is going to be sitting at 80, 75 along the for Santa Maria. Let me try that one where you had 75 is at the beaches. And then high temperatures today for the North County sitting about 93, so it's definitely going to be warm. No clouds and fog in the morning. Already pretty clear north of the grade, and current temperatures include that North County 101 corridor is looking at about 62 right now. 60 in San Luis Obispo, Morro Bay, Cayucas, Los Osos, Avila Beach, all at 59, 60 in Arroyo Grande, 58 for Pismo Beach, Grover Beach, and Napomo, and 61s in Santa Maria and Orchid.
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8: Well, good morning. It is 7:14 here on First Look. We do have tickets to give away today to Kenny G. Kenny G is going to be at the Fremont Slow in downtown Slow coming up next Wednesday night. And, you know, before he became Kenny G, Kenneth Gorelick was a teenage sax player from Seattle. Gorelick, G-O-R-E-L-I-C-K. That's going to be our keyword today. If you'd like to win our final pair of tickets to go see Kenny G live in concert. He was from Seattle. He got one of his first big breaks. And I didn't know this until this morning. And I think it's absolutely phenomenal. Kenny G got one of his breaks in the mid-70s while he was still in high school. He played sax for Barry White's band. It was the Love Unlimited Orchestra. They had a couple of hits on their own. And again, Kenny G was their sax player. While he was still in high school, he was out on the road with them. And he's going to be here in town. Kenny, born in 1956. So he's got me just by a couple of years. That's going to put him at about 69 years old. And again, we've got one pair of tickets left. His given name, his given last name, Gorelick, G-O-R-E-L-I-C-K, is our keyword of the day. If you're close today, it's okay. Yeah, Gorelick. You spell that, you text it in, 805-543-8830. That's the Frederick Law text line. And we'll pick out at the end of the show today, we'll pick out one of those people who entered, put you all in the picker wheel, and somebody's going to see Kenny G. From there, we're going to head to the phone lines where Robin Coleman is standing by from Woods. Good morning, Robin. How are you?
9: Good morning. And, you know, I love talking about dogs and cats, number one. But probably second, I love talking about music. And so as you were sharing about Kenny G, I just last weekend, I can't believe it was just a week ago, I went out and saw Ringo Starr. And that was such a cool experience. I almost didn't go. And I was like, Robin, if your mom and dad knew that you could go see Ringo Starr and turned it down, they would be very disappointed.
8: So, and it was a good show?
9: It was a good show, and Ringo's, I just never thought I would see a Beatle live.

0: in Paso Robles. And so it was kind of surreal. But I got to tell you, I didn't know exactly who was going to be there. I didn't know who was along for fun with him. And it was such a cool throwback. Men at Work was awesome.
1: Oh, Men at Work was there.
0: Yeah, and Toto, I think they had like one person from several different groups. It was just like this fun group experience. But Toto was cool. But Men at Work, it was just someone that, like, I haven't listened to that music in a while, but it totally took me back to some kind of memories with my family, with my brother and sister. Yeah. And just, like, as soon as he sung those, like, first few notes, I was like, oh, my gosh. I just sung along the whole time.
1: Men at Work.
0: It was cool.
1: It was a great role. It was pitched as Ringo Starr and his all-star band, too. And
0: I just really didn't know what to expect. I thought it was going to be a little bit more Beatles, which there was a couple cool songs for sure that I loved listening to. But I didn't know what I was walking into, and it was what a beautiful night. So I always, like, if you get the chance to go. You know, you regret the things you don't go to, not the things you do go to.
1: Yep, and Kenny G would be one of those guys for me. He's going to be at the Fremont Slow next Wednesday night, the 17th, and it's going to be an incredible show. And it's our last pair of tickets to give away today. Gorlick is the keyword. Text that in on the Frederick Law text line, 805-543-8830. Not Gorlick, but Gorlick. And if you're close, we'll get you entered, and you could be going to see Kenny G. We've given away tickets all this week. So who do we have we're talking about today? We got a kitty cat today, right?
0: Oh, my gosh. We have a full moon today for you guys. We have a sweet, huge orange tabby named Moon. I love this cat. We have fallen hard for this big boy. Okay, he is 22 pounds.
1: Wow.
0: And of course it's fun to kind of make some jokes, and he's so adorable, but of course he is overweight. He does need to lose a few pounds. He is not super comfortable. We want him to be healthy and happy. He does love his food, but he'll have to be a little bit restricted on that. And just really, he just needs a home where he's comfortable and can move around. He was in a home where they did love him, but he was in a home with another cat, and he just did not thrive. He spent most of his time hiding, most of his time in a closet or underneath a bed, and so really, he would do best in a home where he can be your solo pet. Let him be the star. He has a big enough personality to be your only pet. He's just 5 years old. You can meet him at our San Luis Obispo shelter. But June is Adopt-a-Cat Month. This time of year, because of those adorable fluffy kittens getting all the attention and being on the adoption floors, our adult cats sometimes get overlooked. So we've got wonderful adult cats in Atascadero and San Luis Obispo. I love kittens, but they are more work. They are going to be a little bit more wild. So if you are a home that you can adopt an adult cat and don't go through those kitten teenage years, you have a mature, easygoing, easy adjustment into a new environment. And again, he's up on Instagram and Facebook, woodshumane.org. Scroll through all of our available kittens, puppies, dogs, and cats. It changes every single day, but we love this boy. He is gorgeous. This is my childhood dream of having Garfield.
1: He looks a lot like Garfield. I was going to say that. So Moon would love to be in your home. And again, if you want more information, woodshumanesociety.org is the place to go. Now, let's talk some safety tips, because it's starting to get hot. Been up in the upper 90s in the North County, and it's going to be the time. Well, you never want to leave a pet in the car, but, you know, on a $70 day or a 70-degree day, temps get pretty hot quickly.
0: Yeah, and, you know, in our area, we are so lucky that we do get a lot of moderate temperatures, and we do feel very comfortable ourselves. And we do, you know, I live in a beach community, and we are guilty of taking our pets everywhere with us. And we think, oh, I'm just going to run in the bank. I'm just going to do this. I'm just going to do that. And there are some days that you might be able to get away with that. But we just hear horrible stories, accidents. This week, we had a really warm, unexpected day in the middle of the week, and I happened to be out and about, and I saw many people walking their dogs right in the middle of the day, the hottest temperatures, walking across streets on that hot asphalt. So it's really a reminder. Think about those pets. Those paws do not have shoes on them like we get to wear shoes. Those paws are sensitive.

0: those sidewalks and streets, they warm up in that direct sunlight. And so even though it might feel okay to us, that's not necessarily the same for our pets. So cats and dogs especially, those paw pads are very sensitive. Their temperature, their body heat runs hotter than us just normally. So on a really warm day, they can overheat very quickly. So let's think about walking them earlier in the day, later in the evening, not in the middle of the day, not the time to go do a 5-mile hot hike with your long-coated animal. And again, don't leave them in the car. And really make sure they have shade, water, you're not leaving them in direct sunlight, and let's just be on the safe side and not leave them in the car when you're not in the car with them. So it's that time of year, we need to think about temperatures, think about safety, and unfortunately, fires are also something we should be prepared for, and we should have a plan for our pets, a little bag, emergency kit, a plan with your neighbor. If you can't get home and the road is shut down, what could they do to help you? Do you have a cat carrier ready to go? Does your neighbor know how to, you know, help your dog or cat at home? These are things we should think about. And also fireworks. We're seeing baseball games, Cal Poly graduations. Fireworks mean stray animals. So shelters are already full, and we don't want your loved animal to be panicked, frightened. Make a plan, leave music on, stay home with them, don't leave them outside in a yard. Lots of important safety tips this time of year. We want you and your pets to be safe.
1: All righty. And then some of the things that you want to take with you too. Can you recommend some things to put together a little kit?
0: Yeah, obviously you know your pet best. There might be some things that are important to your pet, but having an extra leash or collar on hand, maybe have a little duffel bag, a little emergency kit, something that for people and pets, you have something ready, medication, backup medication, registration, microchip information, of course, some little travel dishes or some food dishes. Let's say you just displaced for a day or two. Let's think about a little blanket, a toy, and obviously if you have cats, they need a little litter box, some litter ready to go. It's just something that you're not going to have time if you're in a rush and have to make an exit. You're not going to have time to get all those things together. Copies of medical records if you don't have a digital version. But those are just things to think about. A crate, a carrier. Everybody should have an emergency plan for themselves and their pets. And unfortunately, we're seeing more and more extreme weather incidents and emergency type situations, roads being closed at times. So it's just something to think about. And we have more information on our website all the time, resources, and you can Google resources, but woodshumane.org for safety tips, available animals, events calendar, all things woods at woodshumane.org. And of course, social media. We posted some fun graphics this week, and you can also help by sharing those graphics. Again, some people just aren't thinking about, oh gosh, my dog's paws might be hot, and I didn't even think about it.
1: So now, and I forgot to ask you earlier, how did the Adopt a Pet Day go last week?
0: Well, first of all, my boy Max, who was our pet of the week last week, who I was truly obsessed with and had waited a year to get adopted, it worked. Somebody saw his story. They were here camping from out of town in an RV. They saw his video. They came. They were the first in line at 9 o'clock in the morning. Nice. On their vacation. They waited for 3 hours. They were the first ones to adopt. Max was the first dog to leave the building. I'm getting goosebumps right now because a dog that waited a year, overlooked, nobody wanted, had somebody stand in line for hours, and he got to spend his weekend camping with his family for the first time. And after that, we did 91 other adoptions at Woods. So 92 animals in one day because people wanted to show up for shelter animals. Lives were saved. Room was made. Kudos to our team of staff and volunteers and this community. This does not happen in other places, you guys. So I am beyond grateful, thrilled, and all week we've been able to bring in new animals that were probably in jeopardy, and it just feels so freaking good.
1: I'll bet it does. I'll bet it does. And so good that Max got a home, and I know. I was teasing Tom down the hall because Tom adopted Z.

0: and changed his name, changed his name to Max. And so I told him that, that Max got adopted. Somebody's going to probably change his name to Z. And then everything will go full circle. Well, I'm glad Max got a home. I'm glad everybody's happy. And I'm glad things are going well at Woods Humane Society. Again, if people want more information, they can always follow you at woodshumanesociety.org, right?
1: Please do, and share those posts. You know, come to our events. I've got more events coming up on the calendar. We've got pink drink tickets on sale. They are a great value, lots of food, lots of fun, lots of drinks on July 11th at the Slow Elks Lodge. So I would love to sell some more tickets to that. That is one of our summer fundraisers. And I'm putting stuff on that calendar all the time, Andy. So check out woodshumane.org for all things woods.
0: Now, you mentioned, because we've got a Magic Castle trip that you said is going for an event that's coming up in a week. What event is that?
1: Well, we have our big fancy fundraiser, which is 6 months of our work for our team on our event side. But it is our big fancy fundraiser. We are completely sold out. That's why I never get to talk about it, because so many of our sponsors and donors are waiting, and this is their annual give. And so we have a big fancy fundraiser next weekend. Wish us luck. We need those people to raise those bitter paddles. And this is a big fundraiser for Woods, and it truly allows us to save lives. And that's going to be out at Cavalli Estates, a really nice, beautiful property in Edna Valley. So my team is super busy right now this time of year with so many great events, and thank you for always supporting.
0: Oh, you betcha. Now this one is not the gala, correct?
1: This is our pet gala.
0: Oh, this
1: next
0: is the
1: weekend
0: pet,
1: is our pet gala.
0: Pet gala. Okay.
1: And that is our fancy fundraiser, which is our like auction and dinner program, and get a couple hundred people together and raise hopefully a lot of money to help homeless animals. And that's what we do.
0: Sounds good. All right. Well, again, if you're there and you see the package for the Magic Castle, love to have you bid on that. And if possible, I'd love to turn that into a personal experience too. So we always have a chance to expand on it just a little bit. Well, Robin, thanks for checking in with us today. Have yourself a wonderful day, and we'll talk to you again soon, okay?
1: Okay, you got it.
0: Robin Coleman is with Woods Humane Society. She checks in every week. You could hear the good news and hear the emotion there as she told us about Max, and so glad that Max was able to find a home.
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3: Noah Kahan's tour in support of his album, The Great Divide, gets underway Thursday night in Orlando, Florida. Andy tells us about his set list.
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3: Jackson Lamb and the crew of Slough House are back for season 6 of Apple TV's Slow Horses. The new season, based on the 6th and 7th books in McHaron's series, premieres September 16th. Michelle Franzen, ABC News.
0: Thank you very much, Michelle. And that is going to wrap up this segment here on First Look. Don't forget, our contest is underway. It's our final pair of tickets to go see Kenny G. His given last name, it was Kenny Gorlick, and he decided to go by Kenny G. Good call there, Kenny. But he was Kenny Gorlick in high school. While he was in high school, he played with the Barry White's band, Love Unlimited Orchestra. So Gorlick, G-O-R-E-L-I-C-K, is the keyword for the day today. If you didn't spell it right, that's okay. Wendy and Susan and Art and Tom and Mark had a whole bunch of people entering so far this morning. And we'll put everybody on the picker wheel. We'll draw the winner just before we call it quits today.
7: ABC News, I'm Sherry Preston. SpaceX makes its Wall Street debut. Elon Musk and his team watching from SpaceX headquarters in South Texas, and the company's president, Gwynne Shotwell, ringing the opening bell of the NASDAQ in New York today. A lot of fighting and kicking and screaming going on at the White House this weekend as the UFC fight President Trump wanted so badly is held on Sunday.
8: More than $60 million has already been spent to prepare for this event. The UFC says they are footing the bill and will actually lose $30 million on all of this. But this is also a massive marketing opportunity for them. And President Trump himself is financially entangled in the UFC, owning significant stock in its parent company. And his administration has also announced new partnerships with the UFC, the State Department launching a sports diplomacy program.

0: with them.
1: ABC's Mary Bruce. The White House still insisting a peace deal has been agreed upon between the U.S. and Iran. Iran has not confirmed that. This is ABC News.
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0: Well, good morning and welcome to First Look. It is 7:34. We're going to take a look at what's going on in news, traffic, and weather. We're going to find out a little bit more about the Declaration of Independence. We'll look at sports coming up as well.
1: Good morning with your Central Coast headlines. I'm Ben Hayes. Some San Luis Obispo residents are pushing the city to scrap a planned pedestrian beacon at the intersection of South Street and King Court and replace it with a full traffic signal, citing safety concerns for pedestrians, cyclists, and drivers navigating the area. KSBY reports the number of pedestrian and bicycle accidents at the intersection prompted the city to act, but a public meeting on whether to upgrade the plan is now on the agenda for the next council meeting on Tuesday, June 16th. The San Miguel Community Services District is seeking candidates to fill three seats on its board of directors in the November 3rd general election. The election will fill three board seats beginning in December. More information can be found at sanmiguelcsd.org. Reporter Daniel Martindale says testing and decontamination efforts are underway due to a possible hantavirus case at San Quentin Prison in California.
2: Officials confirm a 38-year-old male inmate showed symptoms that could be consistent with hantavirus on Monday. They're now awaiting federal and state testing results. San Quentin officials do not

0: I believe it was a result of person-to-person contact. The inmate is in stable condition and no quarantine is in place. There are no other suspected cases of hantavirus at the prison. I'm Daniel Martindale.
1: ABC's Alex Stone says some horseplay got some police officers in Pasadena in trouble.
2: Two officers were allegedly playing with their guns when one went off. In newly released dash cam video, as one officer is pulling into the Pasadena Police Department garage, another officer at the back of his patrol SUV pulls out his gun and points it seemingly jokingly at the officer pulling in. The officer pulling in then pulls out his gun again seemingly jokingly, but the gun fires. The bullet went through the windshield and hit the first officer in the shoulder. It happened last September, but just now has become known publicly. The chief says the officers involved were disciplined.
1: With your Central Coast headlines, I'm Ben Hayes.
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3: And when it comes time for traffic, we take a look at what's going on with the California Highway Patrol over at the Caltrans Traffic Management Center. Rich Souza is standing by. Good morning, Officer Souza. How are you today?
5: I'm fine. Thanks, Andy. Good morning. Overall, Highway 101 remains in good shape. No collisions or issues or any heavy delays at the moment. We did just get a report of a male transient in Arroyo Grande. He's walking northbound 101 near Grand Avenue on the right-hand shoulder, so please slow down and be careful if you're driving through the area. We do have an officer en route to check. As far as maintenance and construction goes, Caltrans has a crew working in Guadalupe on Highway 1 at Main Street, and then in Buellton, they got a crew working on Highway 101 at Santa Rosa Road. So expect some delays, and please slow down in those areas. Otherwise, your commute looks pretty good. Please be safe out there. Thanks, Andy.
3: You betcha. We'll check in with you again in about a half hour from right now. And when it comes to the weather forecast, it looks like we are going to have mostly sunny weather throughout the day. A little bit of clouds and fog in the morning hours. Other than that, it's going to clear off to highs near 93 in the North County, 80 in the South County, 75 at the beaches. And currently in San Luis, we're at 63. 65 for Paso, Atascadero, and Templeton. 64 in Santa Margarita. 58 for Morro Bay, Cayucas, Los Osos is at 60, as is Avila, Arroyo Grande, and Pismo. 58 in Grover Beach. 61 for Napomo, Santa Maria, and Orchid. And that's where John Spencer is standing by this morning. Good morning, John. How are you doing today?
6: I'm doing great, Andy. How about yourself this morning?
3: I think so far so good. Just kind of rolling along on a Friday, getting ready to head back to Idaho. I have not been.
6: Check on mom.
3: Check on mom. I have not been to my hometown, Pocatello, Idaho, in probably, since mom and dad moved to Phoenix. So 15 years.
6: Oh, wow.
3: So it's been a long time. So it's going to be good to, kind of.
6: I'm sure that's going to be an eye opening experience, how that has evolved.
3: Oh, I'm sure. Yeah. Things change a lot in that amount of time. So it'll be a lot of fun. And I got a call the other day from the activity director at the facility, or the I'm not sure what to call it, the living place where mom is at. It's a rest home.
6: Senior residence.
3: A senior residence. Thank you very much. I was not sure what to call it. She's at a senior residence there in Pocatello now, and I got a call from the activities director saying, hey, I understand you're a magician. So I'm schlepping a little magic back there. We're going to do a magic show for all the seniors.
6: Well, they check me, and I'll have to make you come.
3: Yeah, that will work, and I'll do that too. I'll do that too. You're a ways away from that. So, what's going on at Spencer's today?
6: Oh, it's going to be a huge barbecue weekend. A lot going on. I know down here in Santa Maria, it's one of the last school districts to do the graduations. They started yesterday, and they're doing today. So, we'll see a lot of folks having gatherings and get-togethers. Out there, and of course, we've got a couple of real favorites out there this week, whether you're celebrating for graduation or you're just going to enjoy the beautiful time of year we're in right now. The choice tri-tips at $6.99 a pound, always crazy popular is the chicken leg quarters, and once again, they're only 79 cents a pound, and that's in a 10-pound bag, so you think of the value there for multiple dinners for the family, $7.90. That's a great one, and everyone loves the leg quarters, especially coming off the grill. Those things are amazing coming out of your pellet smoker if you have one of those. A fun item for the weekend is that little s'mores section we've got this week with the marshmallows, graham crackers, Hershey bars, and Skeers. That'll be a good one. tons and tons

0: great summer produce from peaches, nectarines, plums, all at $1.99 a pound. An amazing price, boy, and what a popular item that's been this week. The blackberries at 99 cents a package, the white corn that ties in with the barbecue, 79 cents an ear, watermelons. The good news on watermelons, and I forgot to mention this about 10 days ago,
1: They
0: shifted back onshore. They're all domestic. They're coming out of the San Joaquin Valley in the desert. For the last 6 months or 8 months or so, they've been coming from down south of the border. So that's a good thing they're back domestically. And, of course, day in and day out, nothing beats our local areas, Santa Maria Valley strawberries at $2.99 a clamshell.
1: How about your sausage? I know it's going to be a weekend where people have got appetizers going out.
0: Absolutely, and the guys have got that loaded up out there, but our featured one this week is our blue cheese, which is one of the original three or four that we did, and it's always been a super popular one. And we've got a great buy on Dr. Pepper, 18 packs, not 12 packs, 18 packs. They're only $6.99. They had a good buy and a promotion on that, so that's a good thing. And, of course, don't forget, really, the buy of the week this week is that ice cream from Crystal Dairies.
1: Yep.
0: $2.99 for the large carton, the 48-ounce carton. 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
1: Yep, I forgot it's National Dairy Month, isn't it?
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1: See, I should have, in tribute to Dairy Month and in tribute to John Spencer, I should be putting creamer in my coffee this month.
0: Well, that's about the only way. I've never been much of a coffee drinker until they started coming out with those creamers, and it's almost like dessert now, so I'll choke one of those down pretty easily.
1: All right. Hey, if you want more information, spencersfreshmarkets.com. You can also check out Facebook and Instagram or swing by a store. Where are we going to find you, John?
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1: Okay.
0: And tell your mom I said hello.
1: I will do so. We're off. I'll talk to you again Wednesday morning, okay?
0: You got her.
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Good morning. Let's take a look at what's going on in sports here this morning. Kind of sort of a sports report with the World Cup starting yesterday. Superstitious Canadian soccer fans already have a bad feeling when Team Canada opens up against Bosnia-Herzegovina today in World Cup action. That's because Drake helped produce tracksuits being worn by Canada's player, thus igniting the Drake curse. Teams or players the rapper has aligned himself with have tended to have bad things happen to them over the past few years. That includes the University of Kentucky men's basketball team, Serena Williams, Conor McGregor, and the University of Alabama's college football team. It also includes the last World Cup. He hung out with the Canadian team right before the tournament. They went on to lose all three of their matches. So it is the Drake curse. Well, Serena Williams' comeback had been cut short, not because of her. Her doubles partner, Victoria Mboko, was forced to withdraw from the championships in London with a knee injury she sustained during the singles match on Wednesday. Serena is going to play at next week's Berlin Open, and she said she hasn't decided on her playing future past that. In the NHL, the Hurricanes got by the Golden Knights 4-2, and they're now one win away from the Stanley Cup. Captain Jordan Staal added his fifth goal in the series on a night when Carolina overcame multiple hiccups from the playoffs with a shaky power play. The Hurricanes now have a 3-2 lead in the best-of-seven series. Game 6 is Sunday night in Las Vegas. In Major League Baseball yesterday, just had the one team playing. Dodgers were on the road. They beat the Pirates in Pittsburgh 8-6. Today, all five teams are playing. We've got the Padres on the road to take on the Baltimore Orioles. It looks like I think everybody else is at home. No, the Dodgers are on the road. They're in Chicago taking on the White Sox today. The A's have got the Rockies coming to town. Angels host the Rays. And the Giants have McCubbies coming to town today. So some pretty good baseball action a little bit later on today. And what else? LeBron James back in the headlines again, too. LeBron James and his agent, Rich Paul, are reportedly expected to ask the Lakers for a maximum contract this offseason. However, that request comes with a catch. If the Lakers want LeBron to take less money, they're going to need to show him a clear plan on how the savings would be used to improve the roster and compete for a championship. I don't need the money. I do want a championship. The report says James isn't opposed to a payout, but he wants proof that the money is going to be spent wisely. The Lakers have significant salary cap flexibility this summer, and LeBron wants to know that the team is planning to build around him, not just him, but not just Luka Doncic, but he and Luka Doncic, and he wants to shoot for a championship again. And that is a look at what's happening in sports for you here this morning. It is 7:49. And I thought I knew where we were going, and it's not working out that way. Let me see. I got to punch a couple of buttons here.

0: Well, the one, interview I had set to go is not going the way it's supposed to. So from there, we're going to find out what's going on. Gordon Deal has got some rules about artificial intelligence, and he's here to tell us a little bit more about those.
1: Love it or hate it, artificial intelligence is going to be a dominant force in the U.S. economy and American society for years, maybe decades. What are you going to do about it? Rick Newman, founder of the Pinpoint Press, put together his rules for AI. Rick, what have you done here?
2: Artificial intelligence is taking over the economy. A lot of people are very worried about it. And you're starting to see polls that say, ask people, what's your attitude about artificial intelligence? Do you approve or disapprove? And more people disapprove than approve. And they think what's going to happen is AI is going to come along. It's going to kill jobs. It's going to make the tech bros who run Silicon Valley even richer and give them even more control over the economy. So I think this is a little bit silly. For one thing, I don't think there should even be surveys that say, what's your attitude about artificial intelligence? Because artificial intelligence is inanimate. It's a tool.

0: do for you and figure out ways it can make you even better at the things you're already good at, because it's here. No one's going to stop it.
1: Yeah.
0: It's like looking at, thunderclouds and saying, oh, I wish it weren't going to rain, but it is going to rain. So what are you going to do? Sorry.
1: What is your point about ending up on the winning side?
0: Yeah, I mean, look, there are going to be incredible new winners. There are going to be some losers, and there are going to be new winners. And you want to be on the winning side. And we kind of know what's going to happen, because we already saw it happen when the internet arrived and digital technology came. So, just think about everything that we know that caused. So travel agents largely went out of business because everybody can now book their own travel online. But we got smartphones. Blockbuster video rental stores went out of business, but we got streaming. So, I mean, the people who killed it on the digital economy were the ones who had a hunch about what was coming and figured out how to capitalize on it. And that the same thing is going to happen with AI. So maybe it will make you obsolete. It might make me obsolete, Gordon. I'm an information provider. That's one of the things AI does best. But yeah. I think there are ways to capitalize on AI and get ahead of the curve and make it work for me instead of against me.
1: We're speaking with Rick Newman, founder of The Pinpoint Press, and he's written a piece called 5 Rules for AI. You also said you can change your rules when needed.
0: Absolutely. I mean, adaptability is just crucial. And again, this is what the digital revolution that began in the 1990s taught us. You got to be ready to adapt and jump. Digital photography came along. We didn't stop taking pictures, but we stopped using film for the most part. In fact, we probably take more pictures than ever. So whatever business you're in or whatever skills you have, just try to anticipate where AI is going and how you can benefit from it instead of sitting there worrying about it and just becoming one of the people who gets knocked on their butt.
1: Thanks, Rick. Rick Newman, founder of The Pinpoint Press.
2: From ABC News Tech Trends. No more gift cards for the huge video game platform Steam, at least no more physical gift cards. Valve, the company behind Steam, says it won't make any more gift cards that you can pick up in store. The reason? Scammers have often used Steam gift cards to cheat people, and Valve says it's basically run out of ways to try and make the physical cards safer. Microsoft is offering a free way to help people play video games, as long as they can use a 3D printer. It's now making designs for adapters for Xbox controllers available for anyone to download. The toppers for the controller's thumbsticks can make it easier for people with certain disabilities to play. And if you've ever wanted to get back into a book that you put down a while ago but were worried about forgetting some key plot points, Amazon says it's got you covered. It's rolling out a new feature for some Kindle books called Story So Far that can recap the book right up to the point where you stopped reading. With Tech Trends, I'm Mike Dubusky, ABC News.
3: Mike, thank you very much. And that is going to wrap up this segment here on First Look. We've got one more hour left to go. We're going to check in with Molly Kern from the Food Bank coming up in our next segment. Then we wrap things up with a great big happy hour as we take everything from earlier on in this week and put it all together for a great big happy hour for you. Thanks for being a part of the show. 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
6: June 5th, 1776 marks 2 days before Virginia delegate Richard Henry Lee introduced the historic Lee Resolution before the Continental Congress. His proposal called for American independence.

0: Americans from Great Britain, the formation of foreign alliances, and a colonial confederation. Representatives from several colonies lacked authority to approve the measure, so Congress delayed the final vote while delegates consulted their assemblies. Meanwhile, Congress appointed a 5-member committee to draft a declaration. The committee's document relied heavily on Lee's resolution, which stated, "Resolved that these United Colonies are and of right ought to be free and independent states, that they are absolved from all allegiance to the British Crown, and that all political connection between them and the state of Great Britain is and ought to be totally dissolved." And that's the way it was 250 years ago today. This quarter millennial minute has been brought to you by the History Center of San Luis Obispo County. Please check us out at historycenterslo.org. Celebrating America's 250th birthday this July and all year, this is History Center Executive Director Steve Schmidt. Happy 250th, America.
1: Thank goodness. It's Pi Day, Renee.
2: I know. Everybody loves fry. Wait, what did you say, John?
1: I said, thank goodness it's Pi Day.
2: Pi Day?
1: Exactly. Every Friday is Pi Day. We work hard all week and deserve a scrumptious piece of Lynn's pie. In fact, I'm treating myself to a piece of Olali Berry. I've worked hard and I deserve it.
2: Really? Well, if the size of that slice equals how hard we work, my piece of raspberry rhubarb would be twice that size.
1: There you go again. But there's no exaggerating the taste of this handmade Lynn's pie. Mm-mm. You really do make the best pie in the universe, honey.
2: The universe, John? Now who's exaggerating?
1: Oh, okay. The planet.
2: Happy Pie Day, everyone!
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7: From ABC News, I'm Sherry Preston. SpaceX founder Elon Musk poised to become the world's first trillionaire now that his company has gone public. In its IPO announcement, SpaceX said it was the only company building the integrated hardware and software infrastructure that'll be used in the future across space, and that the company is valued at more than $1 trillion. However, some investors, including Value Edge Advisors Chair Nell Minow, say the actual financials don't support that.
8: They lost money last year. The valuation just 2 years ago was much, much lower than it is now. And the transactions that supported the valuation are very sketchy.
7: Scares to begin trading later today. U.S. forces in the Middle East shooting down 2 Iranian attack drones over the Strait of Hormuz hours after President Trump declared the war over. ABC's Rachel Scott is at the White House.
9: Talk about whiplash over the last 24 hours. President Trump said that he was calling off strikes on Iran because the U.S. and Iran were getting close to a peace deal. But then overnight, U.S. forces were forced to shoot down 2 Iranian attack drones, now raising questions once again on where these negotiations stand and when exactly this conflict will end.
7: A new ABC News analysis reveals the vast majority of immigrants detained by ICE are not violent. ABC's Matt Rivers.
10: Of the more than 400,000 people detained by ICE between January 2025 and March 2026, only 3% had a violent felony conviction in the U.S. And in the first 8 months of 2025, immigration enforcement separated thousands of married couples. In a statement to ABC News, DHS said it continues to go after the worst of the worst and said every individual detained committed a crime when they came into this country illegally.
7: An appeal now filed against the federal judge who ordered Donald Trump's name taken off the Kennedy Center by the end of today. The White House UFC fight set to begin on Sunday, President Trump's 80th birthday. 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
4: Pet owners in Texas and New Mexico keeping an eye on their pets and the New World screwworm.
5: Most of the infestations have happened on farms and ranches, but because any mammal can be affected, vets are warning pet owners to keep an eye on their dogs and cats. It is treatable, but
6: you got to find it early.
5: Abilene, Texas veterinarian Dr. Alan Bold says he never thought he'd be talking about New World screwworm.
6: We just closed our eyes, thought we were rid of it, and up jumps the rabbit.
5: Jim Ryan, ABC News in Dallas-Fort Worth.
4: It's now increasingly likely that the authorization for FISA, the Foreign Intelligence Surveillance Act, will expire by the end of today. ABC's Jay O'Brien with more on what that could mean.
7: Without FISA Section 702, if these intelligence agencies wanted to surveil a foreigner abroad, which is the purpose of it, right, they would have to go through the normal process of getting a warrant, getting a judge to sign off, et cetera, et cetera. And if you have to do that individually for every single case of communications that you're accessing, intelligence officials and top administration officials have said that is just going to be too cumbersome to work at the speed in which we need to work.
4: Several lawmakers protesting President Trump's pick of Bill Pulte as interim director of national intelligence, saying he has no experience in intelligence whatsoever. Officials still searching tornado-damaged areas after strong storms barreled across Illinois last night, pounding communities south of Chicago. I'm Sherry Preston, ABC News.
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12: Well, good morning and welcome to First Look. It is 8:06. Friday, June 12th. We've got to look at what's happening in news, traffic, and weather, brought to you by McCarthy's, and coming up in just a little bit, Molly Kern is going to be joining us from the Food Bank.
13: Good morning with your Central Coast headlines. I'm Ben Hayes. A man suspected of carrying out a months-long burglary spree across San Luis Obispo County is now behind bars again. Sheriff's detectives arrested 27-year-old Ryan Michael Coates from the Lompoc area on June 10th, charging him with four felony burglaries and one count of attempted burglary. Investigators say the

0: crimes began about 2 months ago back in April and targeted businesses in Cambria, Cayuga, San Simeon, Templeton, and San Luis Obispo. Among the burglaries were the San Simeon Post Office, Artifacts Gallery, McLean Jewelry, and Upscale Resale. Detectives served search warrants at Morro Bay and San Luis Obispo, where they recovered evidence allegedly tying Coates to several of the break-ins. Authorities believe he may also be linked to numerous burglaries outside San Luis Obispo County. A man has been arrested after a window was smashed at the historic Jack House in San Luis Obispo. According to the San Luis Obispo Police Department, they were called to the Jack House around 2 p.m. yesterday. When they arrived, police found a second-story window had been smashed by a large rock. San Luis Obispo police said when officers got inside, they found 35-year-old Blake Robertson had partially fallen through the attic ceiling. He was taken to the hospital to be treated for his injuries. The Santa Margarita Fire Department celebrated a major milestone. They held a groundbreaking ceremony for the department's new apparatus storage facility this week. The event highlighted the dedication of firefighting volunteers who serve the rural community. And the Atascadero Lakeside Wine Festival is happening tomorrow 4 until 8 p.m. at Atascadero Lake Park. Unlimited tastings will pair with entertainment from local musicians and artists. Also make sure to wander over to the Central Coast Zoo for their Roar and Pour experience. And Pioneer Museum Family Fun Day is taking place Sunday 11 a.m. until 4 p.m. in Paso Robles. With your Central Coast headlines, I'm Ben Hayes.
1: Ben, thank you very much and good morning. It is 8:08 here on First Look.
2: Traffic and weather together now on 920 KVEC.
1: And when it comes to traffic, CHP Officer Rich Souza standing by over at Caltrans Traffic Management Center. Good morning, Rich. How's it looking out there?
3: Hey, good morning, Eddie. Thank you. A little while ago, we had a couple patches of slower traffic in Pismo. This was on northbound 101 near 4th Street. No collisions reported, probably just normal commute traffic at this hour. So just a heads up there. But overall, Highway 101 is clear in North and South County. No major issues. Caltrans is showing a construction crew in Buellton. They're working on Highway 101 from about Damasa Road to Santa Rosa. So please slow down in the area. I think a lot of this is working on ramps and off ramps out there. So just be careful. Everything else looks pretty good. Please be safe out there. Thanks, Andy.
1: You bet. We'll check in with you one more time about 8:35 this morning. That weather forecast today still calling for sunshine and blue skies after the fog and low clouds burns off in the South County. High temps today in the South County about 80, 75 for the beaches, 93 and clear in the North County right now. Well, not 93 now. It's going to be expecting highs of 93. Currently in the North County, 68 for Paso, 67 for Templeton. Atascadero and Santa Margarita at 68, 59 in Morro Bay, Cayucas, Los Osos is at 62, as is Avila, Arroyo Grande, Pismo Beach is at 60, 60 in Grover Beach, and then 62 is for DePomo, Santa Maria, and Orchid. 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

0: Good morning and welcome to First Look. It is 8:13. I hope your day is going well. It is a Friday, June 12th. We're just a little ways away from our happy hour. We end up our Fridays with a great big happy hour. We take all the stories from all week long, put them together, and that's how we wrap up the show on Fridays. And before then, we're going to find out what's going on at the food bank with Molly Kern. That time of the week, we get to find out what's going on at the Slo Food Bank. Molly Kern is the CEO. And good morning. How are you doing today?
1: Good morning. I'm doing well. How are you?
0: Good. Good to have you in today. I still have people talking about the breakfast bags that you brought in last week and listening to what's inside there. It was pretty cool.
1: It's incredible. Honestly, my favorite thing is when we get to hear, you know, at the end of summer from parents and children, really how they interact with them. Say, hey, this was such a great thing. My child was able to have, you know, more nutrition at breakfast or try something that they've never been confident trying before just because it looked so delicious. And that's what we're here for, right? It's not just getting food to someone's home. It's that it's nourishing them. It's that they're having that joy of eating it. And especially with children, there's so much wonder, you know, around every corner for young children. But the confidence that's being built and their, you know, the agency of getting to select what they want to have, it's just really wonderful on so many levels.
0: Do those food bags open the door for some families to come back and use you more often at different places?
1: You know, we hear different things all the time from some families. They're, you know, during the school year, they are making ends meet. And in the summer, that's really where the gap is. Some, like you're saying, you know, maybe weren't aware of all of the different, you know, opportunities for support throughout the year. And it can be that warm sort of like relationship opener kind of a thing to where we can continue supporting them throughout the year. For other people, we're seeing them regularly, you know, all throughout the year. So it's all different things.
0: I'll bet now with just the price of everything, gas prices are humongous right now. You got to have more people knocking on the door.
1: It's pretty incredible. Yeah, gas prices is definitely not only, you know, on the news, but it is a topic du jour at food bank.
0: It is.
1: Distributions all over the county. And I think really in particular for our rural neighbors that we're serving. So I think a great example is out, you know, California Valley out by Carrizo Plains.
0: Right.
1: We're there every other week. We're serving usually about 120 households there. And recently, just last week, we ran out of food because the increase was so much more than we anticipated. And people are just sharing like, hey, when we have to drive, you know, 40 to 60 minutes away to even get to a grocery store.
0: Right. And then you're paying $6.17 a gallon. I saw that the other day.
1: Yep.
0: That blew me away.
1: Yeah. And just thinking about like how much cost that adds to a grocery run.
0: Yeah.
1: And so people who were otherwise, you know, doing that. But we also see really creative things going on. People coming to pick up on behalf of their neighbors. So only one car needs to come. Or carpooling if, you know, people are selecting things. But gas prices really influence everything, don't they?
0: It's not only
1: influencing the transportation, but also for us at the food bank.
0: I was going to say, do you? Because you got trucks you got to fill up.
1: We have got trucks you got to fill up. And we are very grateful. J.B. Doerr actually donates all of the fuel for our trucks.
0: Wow, that's incredible.
1: You know, it is really the power. I get chills every time I think about it, but it is the power of family-owned businesses, of small business, right? Is that they give in one of the most meaningfully impactful ways

0: Wow.
1: I
0: did not know that. Ken and Morgan,
1: whole crew.
0: They've been part of everything that goes on from the fair to everything else for years. I did not realize they were such a big part of the food bank.
1: Yes, they are truly the fuel our mission on a daily basis. But on the flip side, we also have, you know, when we're bringing food in to our, we have to pay transit for other people's trucks. And so the food that we're getting is also becoming more expensive because of transportation costs, but also because of all of that trickles into the input for a farm or food production.
0: Oh, yeah.
1: To get and grow and fertilize and nurture and then pick and then get to the packing house. Like, our food system is really, really dependent on moving things around like that.
0: Getting workers to the field. I mean, all kinds of things.
1: It's all of the different ways that it comes together. But we're so grateful. I think we really see it pop up most for our rural neighbors. And in Slo County, there are so many places.
0: Yeah.
1: Right? That you have to drive, and you have to drive kind of far to, you know, sometimes to see your neighbor even, you know, and other times it's to get to any sort of place that has food. So we're super grateful. You know, out in Cal Valley, we partner with the Cal Fire Station out there. So they lend us their parking lot there, which is amazing.
0: Nice.
1: So we get to pop up there. Up at Lake Nacimiento, we're at Oak Hill Market.
0: Okay.
1: Lends us their parking lot there to be able to do a monthly distribution. But we've also been able to, you know, really grateful that some new agency partners are stepping up, especially we've got Creston, a couple of others in Templeton and in Paso Robles that are really lifelines for those more rural North County neighbors as well.
0: So again, you stretch from where to where?
1: We cover all of Slo County. Our goal is that we're every nook and cranny, that there's no place in Slo County where you aren't able to access nutritious food.
0: Got it.
1: Yeah. And so, I mean, some of that is, like I said, our agency partner is really the anchor of that. And these are other nonprofits that order from us, usually on a weekly basis, sometimes just monthly, but then they are there as that constant, reliable, trusted partner for their neighbors.
0: Can you give me some examples of some of those people?
1: Yeah. So I think in Creston, Creston Community Church has really stepped up. They've long been our partner where we would do distributions at their space.
0: Right.
1: And they have recently said, hey, we want to do even more. And so their team is doing food distribution so that weekly food is available up in Creston.
0: Wow.
1: And so it's an amazing partnership there. We're working with Adventist Church up in Templeton.
0: Yep.
1: They're doing amazing monthly distributions. Also, MyCop up in Paso. We have more than 70 other agencies, other nonprofits that are agency partners, but those are just some of the new ones who've really been able to help us expand our reach and the impact up in North County in particular, where there is just, there's more rural residents.
0: Are there places in the county that don't get food from you that are supplying their own food that do something similar, or is food bank?
1: I'm sure there are. Yeah, I mean, there's some places we have. You know, we're a big organization.
0: Right.
1: We have some rules, and so it's not always a fit for everyone. For instance, we have things about food storage, about reporting the number of people that you're serving. And serving equity, you know, there's just some things that, especially for really scrappy volunteer-led organizations, sometimes like, hey, we just want to do a good thing. Like, all of the reporting and guidelines isn't a fit for us. But sometimes it's, hey, this isn't a fit for us yet.
0: Right.
1: And then if it does become something that they want to do, then we can work together. And it's, I would say we're fairly agnostic about if someone wants to partner with us or not. We want to be of service. We want to be useful. But if it's not a fit for some organization, like, we're still grateful that they're doing that.
0: Right.
1: Because they're still doing such a good thing, even if it's they're purchasing their food or they're getting food from other places.
0: Well, and the bottom line is, and there's no doubt if anybody's listened to you more than once on this show, that just getting people fed and having them fed well nutritiously is the bottom line.
1: It really is. Yeah. And, you know, with so much care and dignity, I think is that other piece that really matters. So
0: it sounds like you got some needs that are being met. I'm sure there are some that you could still use some help on.
1: There are, especially as we go into the summer season. I know we talk about it every time, but having volunteer support at some of those more far-flung distributions is really important.
0: Uh-huh.
1: It gets hot out there, and so especially if any young people are looking to volunteer, younger people, to help out even on those hot days, that's really important, as well as in our warehouse, you know, volunteers make it all possible.
0: Yeah.
1: It's incredible to see people really leaning in with their actual sweat

0: putting in that actual work and care, we are so lucky to have such wonderful people.
1: It could be hauling, it could be sorting, it could be driving, it could be all kinds of different things, couldn't it?
0: Yes, it can be. And oftentimes, also, we've started having some administrative volunteer shifts. So if, if you know, manual labor is not up your alley for whatever reason, there's other ways to help as well. Because we also recognize we want everyone to be safe.
1: So,
0: you know, I talked to a friend who was like, oh, yeah, I was volunteering. My back was a little twitchy. I was like, please cancel and let us know ahead of time. We never want anyone to get hurt while, you know, doing the hard work that it takes. And there's lots of different ways to get back.
1: My wife, the couch potato, is really good with numbers. So I'm sure there she could probably find a way to help, couldn't
0: yes,
1: she?
0: Absolutely.
1: All right. Is there anything else that you want to talk about today that we haven't mentioned yet?
0: I think really just a reminder that there's so many different ways to give back and to be a part of it. And that's because there are so many people in our community who are facing hunger. You know, right now it's more than 50,000 people in an average month. And that is a 58% increase since 2021.
1: Okay. Well, I want you to say that number again so everybody hears that. So you are providing food for more than 50,000 people in San Luis Obispo County every month.
0: That's correct. Yeah.
1: That's amazing and scary all at the same time.
0: It is. So, you know, there's some certain benchmarks that we look at, you know, in during 2020. Mm-hmm. We had some really intense months there from COVID, from, you know, industry layoffs, from things like that. The month where we served the most people, the month that our community was least food secure, we served 47,000 people that
1: month. Wow. That just
0: and
1: blows
0: so
1: me away.
0: That we are now regularly surpassing that. You know, I mean, that was the time where you couldn't look at the news and not see in every community a line of cars around a stadium for people coming to food distributions and things like that. And to know that it did lessen a little bit afterwards, you know, we were down to like 29,000 people, 30,000 people for a little while, but that it's back up to beyond 50,000 is, I think it's a real reflection of the cost of living here.
1: So one of the things I've often wondered is how often does an average, I want to call them a customer, an average person come to see you? Is it, are they seeing you once a week, once a month? Are you keeping them supplied for a month? How often do they need to come by?
0: It really differs from family to family.
1: Oh, it does.
0: Person to person. Yeah. Some people are, we get to see on a regular basis, especially for our agency partners. They'll have people who come weekly on a regular basis. You know, more than half of what we distribute is fresh food. And so produce, you know, we could give someone a table full of produce. It's still not going to last a month because it's perishable food. And so because so much of what we distribute is that, weekly is not an uncommon cadence, but we also know that there are people who we see a couple of times a year. Who are really, you know, in that space of working class San Luis County, but they are living paycheck to paycheck, and sometimes things happen. And so whether that's for a season of their life or a, you know, occasional
1: maybe a week
0: here and there, we're really grateful that those people feel comfortable and know that we've got their back in those situations. I'd say the place where we have the most consistency is really in our senior population. For seniors who are, you know, not working, not really able to work, that is our neighbors who we see really most regularly.
1: And is that they come in once a week and get meals and food for the week?
0: Come in once a week. We also have a senior home delivery program that delivers for homebound seniors, for seniors who are unable to leave their homes. We deliver every week. And that is, you know, we have, again, people in really rural places as well. And so that is incredibly helpful. It's not just in, you know, some of our more populated, you know, San Luis Obispo, Incorporated, Paso Robles area, some of those bigger, more easy to, you know, navigate by transit or things like that places. This is also available for our seniors who are, you know, have built their lives living on rural ranches in Slo County, that we get to be part of helping them stay in those homes that they are most comfortable in is a really big deal.
1: If people want to either be a part of what you're doing or take advantage of what you're doing in a good way, then how do they get a hold of you?
0: SLOfoodbank.org is the best way to do that. If you're looking, if you're curious about all the different places, we have a find food map. You can put in your address of where you know, wherever is convenient for your life, days of the week, times and things like that. And it'll pop up with suggestions of what's going to be closest and most convenient for you.
1: Okay.
0: And if you're looking to give back, I'd say over the summer season in particular, monetary donations go so far.
1: Okay.
0: And so you can make a donation online. You can sign up to be a recurring donor. So

0: maybe $10 a month.
1: That's the best way.
0: And it provides such stability and consistency for our operations as we are really working to continue saying yes to make sure that even as, you know, next year we think that 50,000 number is going to grow by another 15%.
1: Well, so it's going to keep on going up.
0: As we look to, you know, really live out our mission and continue to be a place in this community that is reliable and stable, and no matter what comes, you can trust the food bank will be there. That's only possible because of the team of donors and volunteers and partners that are in, that are in lockstep with us. You know, this isn't something that the food bank does alone. It is something that our community has really been committed to for so long.
1: Molly Curran is the CEO at the Food Bank of San Luis Obispo County. She comes in every week to talk to us about what's going on. Molly, thanks for coming in again.
0: Thanks for having me.
1: You betcha. It is about 8:28 right here on First Look, and that means we've got about a half hour left, or you have about a half hour left to get signed up for the contest to win tickets to see Kenny G. We've had a lot of people that have texted in looking for Kenny's last name. The G stands for Gorelick, G-O-R-E-L-I-C-K. But again, however you spell it is fine. If it looks like you're spelling Gorelick, you're going to be entered into the contest. So we have a whole lot of folks that have been entering and set to go. You got about a half hour left. Tom, we got you in there, and Art, we got you in there. Susan from Morro Bay, and Wendy, we got everybody who's texted in is now entered, and we'll put all those names on the big picker wheel. Again, Kenny G is going to be in town at the Fremont Slow. Going to be a really good show. It'll be happening next Wednesday night, the 17th. Tickets are available. If you'd like more information, you can always head to 920kvec.com or use the KVEC app. Go to the concert section there and you can find out about what's coming up. Also got the Sound of Music sing-along that is happening on the 27th of June. That's when the tickets are still available for. And you can find out more about that on the website as well. And to wrap things up in just a little bit, well, first of all, we'll get a look at ABC Network News. We'll take a look at local news, traffic, and weather for you. One more look at sports, and then we're going to wrap things up with a great big happy hour. We take all the stories from the week. We normally hit 3 or 4 stories a day, put them all together, and wrap up the show with just a huge happy hour. That's what I need today. I need something. Thanks for being a part of the show. 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

0: ABC News. I'm Sherry Preston. A federal judge has agreed to extend the court-ordered block on President Trump's $1.8 billion settlement fund, compensating those who claim to have been victims of a weaponized government. The fund to be blocked until further notice from the court. The Trump administration appealing another federal judge's ruling, ordering the president's name removed from the Kennedy Center for the Performing Arts. The administration argues that the president's hand-picked board should be able to add a secondary name to the facility. A long night of violent storms across the Midwest. In Illinois, ABC's Alex Perez.
1: Here in Streeter, there are personal belongings scattered everywhere. Just a reminder of how powerful this storm was. Now, the difficult process of assessing the damage is only just beginning, but officials here say, thankfully, there are no reports of any fatalities.
0: SpaceX to be on the New York Stock Exchange, or the NASDAQ, actually. It's not trading quite yet. It can take time for brokers to set up all their buy and sell orders, but it's just about for its first trade. This is ABC News.
2: Thank goodness. It's Pi Day, Rini.
3: I know. Everybody loves Fry. Wait, what did you say, John?
2: I said, thank goodness it's Pi Day.
3: Pi Day?
2: Exactly. Every Friday is Pi Day. We work hard all week and deserve a scrumptious piece of Lynn's pie. In fact, I'm treating myself to a piece of Olali Berry. I've worked hard and I deserve it.
3: Really? Well, if the size of that slice equals how hard we work, my piece of

0: raspberry rhubarb would be twice that size.
1: There you go again. But there's no exaggerating the taste of this handmade Lynn's pie. Mm-mm. You really do make the best pie in the universe, honey.
0: The universe, John? Now who's exaggerating?
1: Oh, okay. The planet.
0: Happy Pie Day, everyone!
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0: Oh, that's real good.
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6: Good morning and welcome to First Look. It is 8:33. Hope your day is going well. Final half hour of the show, we're going to be taking a look at your big happy hour. One more look at sports coming up, and right now, of course, news, traffic, and weather.
7: Good morning with your Central Coast headlines. I'm Ben Hayes. Some San Luis Obispo residents are pushing the city to scrap a planned pedestrian beacon at the intersection of South Street and King Court and replace it with a full traffic signal, citing safety concerns for pedestrians, cyclists, and drivers navigating the area. KSBY reports the number of pedestrian and bicycle accidents at the intersection prompted the city to act, but a public meeting on whether to upgrade the plan is now on the agenda for the next council meeting on Tuesday, June 16th. The San Miguel Community Services District is seeking candidates to fill three seats on its board of directors in the November 3rd general election. The election will fill three board seats beginning in December. More information can be found at sanmiguelcsd.org. Reporter Daniel Martindale says testing and decontamination efforts are underway due to a possible hantavirus case at San Quentin Prison in California.
8: Officials confirm a 38-year-old male inmate showed symptoms that could be consistent with hantavirus on Monday. They're now awaiting federal and state testing results. San Quentin officials do not believe it was a result of person-to-person contact. The inmate is in stable condition and no quarantine is in place. There are no other suspected cases of hantavirus at the prison. I'm Daniel Martindale.
7: ABC's Alex Stone says some horseplay got some police officers in Pasadena in trouble.
9: Two officers were allegedly playing with their guns when one went off. In newly released dash cam video, as one officer is pulling into the Pasadena Police Department garage, another officer at the back of his patrol SUV pulls out his gun and points it, seemingly jokingly, at the officer pulling in. The officer pulling in then pulls out his gun again, seemingly jokingly, but the gun fires. The bullet went through the windshield and hit the first officer in the shoulder. It happened last September, but just now has become known publicly. The chief says the officers involved were disciplined.
7: With your Central Coast headlines, I'm Ben Hayes.
6: Thank you very much, Ben, and good morning. 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
6: And when it comes time for traffic, CHP Officer Rich Souza is standing by. He's got a look at what's going on with the drive to work. Good morning, Rich.
11: Thank you. We had a collision reported earlier in Pismo, northbound 101 at 4th Street. This might have been the reason for that patch of slower traffic we saw. Good news, both vehicles have continued on their way and traffic is now moving again, so we're in good shape there. The rest of Highway 101 remains clear. No other issues or significant delays. And then I'll mention this one more time. Caltrans is showing some construction on Highway 101 near Buellton. They're going to be from Damasa Road down to San

0: Fields Road, so expect some delays in the area later today. Otherwise, your commute looks really nice out there. Thanks for being safe, and thank you, Andy. Enjoy your trip.
1: Oh,
0: enjoy your family.
1: Thank you much. You got any big plans this weekend?
0: I don't. I'm sure the kids will think of something.
1: Yeah, I'm sure they will.
0: So far, so good.
1: They always do. Well, I'm heading out, and I will. So we got Monday and Tuesday off, and I will see you back here on Wednesday morning, okay?
0: Sounds good. Thank you.
1: You bet. Thanks for all the help, and we'll talk to you Wednesday. It is 8:37. The weather forecast today is still calling for mostly sunny skies throughout the day today and into the next couple of days. In fact, into the next couple of weeks, it looks like it's going to be nice. 93, the high today in the North County, south of the grade. Highs near 80 along the beaches. It looks like somewhere near 75 degrees, so it's not going to be too bad out there. Current temperatures include San Luis Obispo at about 67, 70 in Paso Robles, 71 in Atascadero, 70 in Templeton and Santa Margarita, 60 in Morro Bay, 64 in Los Osos, 63 in Avila Beach, 64 in Arroyo Grande, and then 61 for Pismo, Grover Beach, Nipomo, and Santa Maria. Orchid says 64 this hour.
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1: Well, once again, good morning and welcome to First Look. It's our final

We'll look at what's happening in sports here this morning. Andrei Svechnikov scored twice. Sebastian Aho added a second period goal for Carolina, helping the Hurricanes beat the Vegas Golden Knights 4-2 on Thursday night to move within one victory of winning the Stanley Cup. Captain Jordan Staal added his fifth goal in the series on a night when Carolina overcame some multiple hiccups from the playoffs, from a shaky power play being outplayed in the second period of the series. That gave the Hurricanes a 3-2 lead in the best-of-seven series. Game 6 coming up Sunday night in Las Vegas, with the Hurricanes playing for the chance to hoist the Stanley Cup for the first time since 2006. Major League Baseball, we had one team on the diamond last night. It was the Dodgers. They beat the Pirates. They got by Pirates 8-6 in Pittsburgh. Today, everybody's on the diamond. It's time for me to go, I think. The Padres are in Baltimore to take on the Orioles. The Dodgers on the road as well. They're in Chicago to play the White Sox today. The Angels, Giants, and A's all at home. Angels have the Rays coming to town. Athletics have the Rockies, and the Giants have my Cubbies coming to town for a game this afternoon. Again, I wish I would have known that ahead of time. I would have scheduled my flights out of there a little bit differently. And there is one story we haven't covered a lot. The court ruling, you know, that Texas Tech quarterback Brendan Sorsby, the courts allowed him to play next season after he was declared ineligible by the NCAA. Remember, this is the one he bet on college sports, including his own team, and in games he played in. Now, there's some coaches that are now thinking out of the box. In fact, there's one Big 12 coach. Pay attention to this part now, because he's really trying to send a message. He wouldn't allow his name to be used, but he told ESPN, if this is the precedent that we're going to set, then I owe it to my players to bring in people from Las Vegas to teach us how to gamble. Then collectively, we need to decide which games we're going to play hard in to cover the spread and which ones we won't. I'm supposed to do what's best for my players, and if that's the case, he said, they'd be able to make a lot of money betting on our games, and that would be good for them. Message sent and received, I think. We'll see how the NCAA... Well, the NCAA is not... They told Mr. Sorsby he was not eligible anymore. It was the courts who said that they thought they owed it to his mental health to be able to allow him to still play after he broke all those rules. So that's actually going to be our poll of the day today. Do you think the NCAA was right in suspending the betting quarterback, or do you think because of addiction and mental issues, he should still be allowed to play? That'll be our poll of the day. The poll is going to be up at 920kbec.com or on the KBEC app. And other than that, looks like we're going to find out if LeBron James is going to keep playing for the Lakers. He said he doesn't mind taking a little salary cut if the Lakers will prove that they're going to build a new team that will help he and Luka Doncic win a championship. He said if they can show him they've got plans for the money they're going to save by paying him less, he'll take a cut. He really wants to do well for the team and have a championship. So I was pretty impressed with that. That's it for sports here this morning. From there, we're going to turn to our final happy hour of the week.

And in happy hour today, we've got some pretty cool stories to share with you. When a newborn baby ends up in the neonatal intensive care unit, it's a pretty stressful time for the parents. There's a team of neonatal nurses at Connecticut Children's Hospital also noticed the big brothers and sisters waiting at home are worried and confused and scared. Now, to fix this, the nurses spent years teaming up with an illustrator to create a special coloring book called A Message to My Sibling. It's a gentle, kid-friendly guide that explains all the loud hospital machines and the medical gear without being frightening. Even cooler, it's got pages where kids can draw pictures of themselves and write notes. The parents can then rip out and hang right on the walls of the baby's hospital room. It's a touching way to keep the whole family connected while the little one fights to get a little stronger. I think that's pretty cool. A woman in British Columbia, Kelowna, was driving home after a trip to the lake with her dog when they were involved in a car crash. Deira Jordan says once her vehicle stopped rolling, she opened her eyes. She realized her mini Australian Shepherd Daisy was missing. She...

immediately jumped out of the car, started searching for Daisy, even though she was dealing with a sore neck and a bunch of scrapes and bruises. Her biggest concern was finding her dog. The efforts were halted when emergency crews showed up on the scene of the accident and insisted she go to the hospital. Luckily, other than some soreness and bruising, she was fine. So they kept looking for the with the search and rescue for her dog. The real miracle happened a few days after the crash. When Forrest and his wife Tracy went back to the site of the crash, they found Daisy sitting in the passenger seat of the truck that belonged to the other driver who was involved in the crash. They were able to coax Daisy out and deliver her home to Dira and Sharon for an emotional reunion. That's pretty cool. All thanks to Daisy's survivor spirit and the amazing support of a local community. I tell you what, a local community can get some stuff done. There is no doubt about that. Here are some therapy donkeys that are bringing calm to French psychiatric patients. A donkey therapy program near Paris is showing promising results for psychiatric patients. Every Friday, patients visit the hospital's farm sanctuary for sessions with therapy donkeys. Nono, P2, Oscar, Manolo, and Malraux. The animals pull patients in little carts. They let them clean their hooves to provide gentle comfort through nuzzling. Patient Jerome, 52, said the free sessions provide relief to help break treatment routines. He said it helps you break away from the routine of all the treatment and all the medication. The program started in 2016, and they now actually have goats, turtles, rabbits, guinea pigs, chickens, and doves. I have almost all of those. Japanese 7-Eleven owner has got some kind signs in his store. Tatsuya Takahashi is 63. He posted signs at three 7-Eleven stores inviting customers to escape extreme weather without having to buy anything. When it's raining or cold or hot, if you feel unwell and think it may be due to heat stroke or because you're wet, don't push yourself. Come inside and cool off. Come inside and warm up. There's no need to purchase anything just because you're coming in. He put warming signs for truck drivers who are facing snowfall. The gesture stems from his own heat stroke experience a decade ago. There were some restaurant owners who helped him recover with cold water and shade. He said small acts of kindness can come full circle. His viral post received 500,000 likes on X, inspiring Japanese 7-Eleven to launch a nationwide cool share campaign at locations across the country. Again, that is pretty cool. Here's a Chicago builder that stepped up, did what was expected without throwing a fit. A Chicago area construction company postponed home building after neighbors discovered a protected killdeer nest. Now, a killdeer is actually a bird, and there were eggs, four speckled eggs in the neighborhood. So the construction crew said, or the construction owner said that, you know what, we're going to hold off. The killdeer protection is under, they're under the Migratory Bird Treaty Act, and I mean, they could have had to go through all of the different lawsuits and everything else, but the construction company said, nope, we're just going to put some caution tape up around the nesting area. We'll wait. And eggs hatched, everybody's doing well, and they're back to building again. So I thought that was pretty cool. Here's a highway worker. We talked about this earlier this week, too. Department of Transportation in Tennessee, Chester, delivered a baby. He got a standard emergency call on Interstate 40 in Knoxville. Love I-40. If you didn't know, you can pick up 40 in Barstow. This is a little sidebar here, okay? And you can take it all the way across, and you stay on Highway 40 all the way across through Kansas and Missouri and Illinois, Tennessee, West Virginia, and it stops about an hour outside of St. Petersburg, Florida. Pretty cool to have a highway that stretches all the way across the country like that. Anyway, he was on 40. He got the emergency call. And they were driving on the way to the hospital to deliver a baby, and Katina said the baby wasn't going to wait. So while they were driving down the road, new baby Grayson weighed 6 pounds and measured 18 inches. The newborn didn't initially cry, so Chester, who was the highway worker, performed airway cleaning and stimulation techniques that he had learned, and a few expressed gratitude. That's Katina Few was her name. I was in too much shock to be able to help direct about what to do, she said, and so the Chester saved my baby's life, and everything was pretty cool. Here is a 72-year-old grandma, got a lifelong dream of graduating from college. Irma

She credits her success to self-confidence and dancing salsa, saying it helped her a lot. She's going to travel before she starts looking for some nonprofit work to put her degree to work. And here's a guy that's retired, bought a lottery ticket. Alan Taylor is 65. He bought a lottery ticket, wound up winning $450,000. The mistake he made, and it was a good mistake, was he bought two lottery tickets. And he got two of them with the exact same numbers. So that means the $900,000 prize was split between Alan and Alan. He got the whole thing. He said it's the best mistake he's ever made. He shared the million-pound jackpot with another neighbor when the numbers were drawn. He said, I opened the second check and my legs wouldn't work. He said it's the lottery's largest single-player prize this year, and he's going to travel to help family members and possibly, he said, when he flies, he's going to upgrade to business class. And Alan, I think you should. And that's a look at Happy Hour for the week.

0: Well, we've got our Kenny G tickets to give away. It's our last pair of Kenny G tickets. He is going to be here live in concert this coming Wednesday night, the 17th. And our fun facts of the day, Kenny G started off life as Kenneth Gorelick, G-O-R-E-L-I-C-K. He was a teenage sax player from Seattle, and he decided just to go by the nickname Kenny G. And he actually, one of his claims to fame, and I thought this part was really cool, was that when he was still in high school, he was a member of the Love Unlimited Orchestra, which was Barry White's band. So if I'm not mistaken on that song, because I've done some research, a young Kenny G or Kenny Gorelick is playing background sax on this song, as well as almost all of Barry White's hits. So he was on the road with Barry White as a young high school age saxophone player. That must have been a hoot. I'll bet that was a party and a half. And then he decided to go on his own. He adopted the name Kenny G instead of Kenny Gorelick. So everybody who's texted in the name Gorelick or the word Gorelick today is eligible. We have all kinds of people that have been texting in. I put all the names. I just have to do a quick double check here. Nope, we just got one in. Jeff, your name just came in. I'm going to pop you in here real quick on the picker wheel. Oh, Pam got in there real quick, too. Okay. Pam, you were in there. And round and round and round we go. We're going to spin the picker wheel. Okay, it's closed at this point. Let's spin the wheel and see who our winner is today. And we got the big finish music here. Click. And we have to say congratulations today to Wendy H. Wendy is the winner for the next set of Kenny G tickets. Again, you can buy tickets. Fremont Slow tickets are very reasonable, and there's great seats. Every seat in the house is phenomenal. So if you haven't been to a concert there, Kenny would be a perfect person to see there because the acoustics are so good. Can you imagine sitting in a Fremont Slow, leaning back a little bit, listening to that sax, looking up at that historic ceiling up there? Oh, it's going to be absolutely incredible. Yes, I am going, and yes, I did buy tickets. So I didn't. We had a certain set number to give away, but I bought mine. So I am going to be at that concert. Looking forward to it. Hopefully, we'll see you there. And Wendy H is going to be there as well. Thanks for checking out the show today. That is going to wrap it up. We will talk again Wednesday. I'm heading to Idaho this afternoon. Fly in San Jose to Boise. I'm going to go see Mom Saturday, Sunday, and Monday. Fly back Monday night, and I will be here. I fly back Tuesday morning. I'll be back here Wednesday morning. So have yourself a good weekend, a good couple of days with Gordon Deal after that. And thank you for listening to First Light.
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4: From ABC News, I'm Sherry Preston. There is an active shooter situation happening right now in Midland, Texas. We've just learned that one person has been killed, 11 others injured, and the situation is ongoing. SpaceX is now the newest listing on the NASDAQ. It opened at $150 a share, up 11%, giving the rocket maker a market value of $1.96 trillion.
5: In its IPO filing, SpaceX says its goals include establishing a permanent colony on Mars with 1 million people, launching AI data centers in space, mining asteroids. The company has never turned a profit and acknowledges that these goals might not be achievable. And some big name investors are skeptical, but other major banks and retail investors have been clamoring to own shares of SpaceX as a way to bet on Elon Musk.
4: That's ABC's Elizabeth Schulze. A federal judge has issued an injunction blocking President Trump's $1.8 billion fund to benefit those who claim to have been victimized by a weaponized government. Here's ABC's Stephen Portnoy.
6: Judge Leonie Brinkema has said she issued the injunction in part because the Justice Department's lawyer couldn't say why the acting attorney general hasn't rescinded his order establishing the fund. Todd Blanche has insisted the fund isn't moving forward. But the judge pointed to President Trump's own recent comments supporting payments to alleged victims of government weaponization as evidence the fund might one day, in her words, rear its head.
4: ABC Stephen Portnoy. Is there a deal or isn't there in Iran? President Trump said yesterday he was optimistic a deal was close at hand, even saying there could be a signing ceremony this weekend in Geneva, Switzerland. That's what we were told officials had been planning for. Now we're hearing from Iran's foreign minister, who says that memo of understanding is maybe not so close at hand. The art world is mourning the loss of influential British artist David Hockney. His painting of shimmering pools became icons of contemporary art. He was 88. 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
3: It is increasingly likely that the authorization for a key intelligence tool will expire at the end of the day. Members of both the House and Senate expected to leave town after each failed to pass a reauthorization for Section 702 of FISA, the Foreign Intelligence Surveillance Act, which allows for warrantless wiretaps of overseas targets.
4: At least temporarily, it is going to, and top intelligence officials have described this, grind some of the what they view as critical intelligence processes to a halt, or at minimum make them harder.
3: Democrats said they would vote against an extension in protest of President Trump's pick of Bill Pulte to serve as acting director of national intelligence, who has no national intelligence experience. Damage in parts of the Midwest after strong storms hit the region. ABC's Alex Perez is in Streator, Illinois.
5: Overnight, powerful storms impacting millions of Americans. At least 11 tornadoes touched down across Illinois, one man getting trapped under what's left of his house. A photographer jumped in to help before he was lifted out by first responders. Powerful winds tearing apart homes, sending debris flying, neighborhoods reduced to rubble.
3: Heat is the issue in the Northeast. Temperatures in New York, Philadelphia, and Baltimore expected to reach the triple digits. The FIFA World Cup arrives in the U.S. today. The U.S. men's national soccer team faces Paraguay in Los Angeles. I'm Sherry Preston, ABC News.
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19: Will you look at that? Finally, it's Friday. This is the Markley, Van Camp, and Robbins Show. I'm Scott Robbins. Right over there is David Van Camp. And usually right over there is Jamie Markley, but I think he's going to join us later. Is that correct?
13: Yeah, a little bit later. Yeah, he's trying
19: a little bit later.
13: He's trying to finalize some of the finer points of the Iran deal right now.
19: Give me a break. You know, again, I mean, this is one of the... It's deal or no deal.
13: Mm-hmm.
19: It's Howie Mandel. I mean, you know, it's like deal or no deal.
13: Right.
19: I don't know what's going on. I hesitate coming on today saying, well, here's what we know, because it changes every 30 seconds.
13: Yeah, it does, because you've got...
19: Who are we even talking to?
13: You've got Iranian state media that's out there saying there is no deal. You've got Israel saying there was kind of a deal, but not really a deal. The U.S. is saying there is a deal. We're 75% to 90% of the way there. On a call this morning, John Roberts was on it with the from Fox on this call with White House administration officials, saying that this deal, nuclear material will be destroyed and removed, nuclear program dismantled, none of the money released until

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14: Here we go. This is the Markley Van Camp and Robbins Show. I'm Scott Robbins. Right over there is David Van Camp. Jamie Markley will, I guess, be joining us a little bit later today.
15: Maybe, yeah.
14: Maybe. We don't know for sure. But anyway, that's what's currently going on. I mentioned the story to you, David, before we came on the air.
15: Yeah.
14: I don't know if you want to do it now or do you want to do it after the five.
15: Let's do it after the five here real quick. I'll make it really quick.
14: Yeah, the top five stories we're following today, David Van Camp.
15: Number five, Vice President J.D. Vance is going to show up on The View next Tuesday. That's very interesting. Number four, DHS Secretary Mark Wayne Mullen says they've found nearly 150,000 kids who crossed the border and went missing under the Biden administration.

0: Administration. Number three, bad news here. Wholesale inflation hits 6.5%, the highest since November 2022. Mm-hmm. Number two, President Trump says a deal with Iran has been reached. Someone in the White House telling Fox News that sanctions relief is only on the table if Iran helps to destroy the enriched uranium. And number one, President Trump warning Iranian state media, hey, stop leaking fake terms of the deal. You know, bombing is still on the table, all right?
1: Right.
0: Yeah. All right. Those are the top five stories that we're watching today.
1: All right. Illinois Democratic Governor J.B. Pritzker, one of the worst human beings on the planet, by the way, has found himself in a very tight spot this week. Television reporter asked the obvious question, why won't you spend a dime to keep the Bears in Illinois? Chicago Bears are moving.
0: Yeah, they're moving to Hammond, Indiana.
1: When you've proudly dropped billions of dollars on illegal immigrants. Well, J.B. had an answer. Pretty squirm-worthy, but he had one anyway. He announced in May, by the way, that he had exhausted every opportunity to remain in the city, blah, blah, blah, blah. Options being Arlington Heights, Hammond, Indiana. That's where they look like they're going. Mm-hmm. So the interviewer went right for the jugular and pointed out that, hey, you're more than willing to open a state's checkbook to pay for all these illegals here.
0: Yeah.
1: So Pritzker said it was the governor of Texas, Abbott. He's blaming Greg Abbott for this. Listen to
0: this.
1: My
0: gosh. This is the Mark Lee Van Camp and Robin show. All right, go ahead.
1: He's blaming Greg Abbott for this, saying that Abbott shipped 55,000 illegals across the country to Chicago. We had to spend billions to house and feed and clothe them all because Greg Abbott sent them here.
0: Okay. You know that that number represents about a third of the number of illegal aliens who wound up in Chicago?
1: Yeah.
0: The vast majority were placed there by the Biden administration.
1: Never mind that J.B. Pritzker, that fat toad, also said Illinois was a sanctuary state and Chicago was a sanctuary city. Sit your fat butt down.
0: Right. God. Yeah, what's your story coming up?
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3: From ABC News, Wall Street Now. Stocks bounced back from Wednesday's heavy losses yesterday, the Dow gaining 930 points to finish at 50,849. The S&P added 1.75%. The NASDAQ surged 2.5%. It'll go down as the biggest initial public offering in Wall Street history. Institutional and retail investors are expected to gobble up 556 million shares at $135 apiece when SpaceX goes public today, making CEO Elon Musk the world's first trillionaire. Even soaring gas prices haven't quelled Americans' demand for travel, but now industry analysts expect inventories to run short this summer as U.S. refineries struggle to keep running close to their capacity. Public suspicion, even fear, of artificial intelligence has not kept people from using it. Tech watchers say OpenAI's ChatGPT app has reached 1 billion monthly users, surpassing Google Maps as the fastest app ever to hit that milestone. Jim Ryan, ABC.
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2: ABC News, I'm Sherry Preston. A deadly shooting situation has been going on in Midland, Texas.
3: We do have 11 known victims at this time. There's at least one victim that is dead on the scene.
2: Midland Mayor Lori Blong says police have established a perimeter. A local news report was quoting witnesses as saying two people were shot while waiting at a stoplight and that the shooter is now barricaded inside a building. A federal judge has issued an injunction blocking President Trump's $1.8 billion fund to benefit those who claim to have been victimized by the Biden administration. There's no deal yet officially announced or signing scheduled between the United States and Iran, even though Iran's foreign minister says an agreement has never been closer. SpaceX stock, just issued today, has been trading at about $162, higher than the initial offering price, and that means SpaceX is worth $2 trillion, and founder Elon Musk is officially the world's first trillionaire. This is ABC News.
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0: Every dad has those stories. You know the ones. Back in my day, and suddenly you're hearing about the legendary high school football game, the first apartment that cost $12 a month, or the road trip where somehow nobody had GPS and everybody survived anyway. That's why I love Aura Frames for Father's Day. You can preload it with the actual photos behind those stories.
1: So the next time dad starts talking about the good old days, now there's a photo slideshow backing him up like a documentary. Setup is really easy. 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You

0: demanding an investigation into the deaths of at least 91 people in custody at the Bexar County, Texas jail since 2020, LULAC, the nation's largest Latin American rights organization. The clock ticks louder toward an expiration as Democrats demand a replacement for President Trump's temporary pick to be Director of National Intelligence. ABC's Jay O'Brien on Capitol Hill.
1: Lawmakers have left town here, meaning that key national security tool, a section of FISA used for warrantless foreign surveillance, is all but certain to expire by tonight's midnight deadline at this critical moment for the United States at war with Iran and with major events this summer like the World Cup and America's 250th.
0: Defense Department's released a new batch of UFO reports. ABC's Louis Martinez covers the Pentagon.
2: Nothing that we've seen in the files that are being released right now indicates that these objects are of extraterrestrial origin. We should remember that there is a Pentagon office dedicated to collecting information from all of the government agencies and some of the civilian sector, but there are some things that they cannot explain and that they say that obviously are worth pursuing.
0: Chuck Sievertson, ABC News.
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12: Yep.
11: Okay, so Iran, the latest, David Van Camp.
12: It seems like there's some movement, although stop me if you've heard that one before.
11: Yeah.
12: With Iran. That being said, the Iranian foreign minister says, yes, we have never been this close to some sort of agreement. And was saying, hey, don't everybody just go out there and start publishing unverified commitments that either party has made. The White House, though, is saying that basically Iran is going to have to get rid of the enriched uranium dust, the stuff that's under the earth, and reopen the Strait of Hormuz, and then maybe they can get some sanctions relief if they demonstrate that they're playing ball with this. So who knows? And you know, when we were opening up the show today, it was one of those things where I get really tired, and I've been really tired, of some of the commentators who are following every tiny little development and reacting as if everything is done. It's like, because there was one where it was like, well, yeah, then they're going to get sanctions relief, and they're going to get barrels of cash. This is worse than Obama! It's like, no, just let things play out. That's what you have to do. I'm just as frustrated with how this has gone as pretty much everybody else. Like, come on, let's make something happen here.
11: Yeah, I know what you're saying.
12: So I get that, but also you can't freak out every time like Reuters publishes a one-line story about what some source in Islamabad told them.
11: Right. It reminds me, honestly, of illegal immigration in like 2005, 2006. Because all of a sudden you're talking about, okay, we've got to shore up the border, and then there's, well, you got to deport everybody. You know, you can't have anything else. It's just got to be this. And it's like, these people are already here. It's going to be very,

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7: Thank goodness. It's Pie Day, Renee.
8: I know. Everybody loves fry. Wait, what did you say, John?
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8: Pie Day?
7: 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Every Friday is Pie Day. 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In fact, I'm treating myself to a piece of O'Lollyberry. 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
7: 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Mm-mm. 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
8: 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Now who's exaggerating?
7: 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The planet.
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5: The Markley Van Camp and Robbins Show. Jamie Markley, David Van Camp, Scott Robbins. You know what it's time for?
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7: One, two, three, four, five.
8: All right, number five, Vice President J.D. Vance is going to show up on The View next Tuesday.
5: I love it.
8: That's very interesting.
9: Oh, my gosh. That's must-see TV right there.
5: He's very good at that.
8: Yeah.
9: Oh, yeah.
8: We'll see. Number four, Department of Homeland Security Secretary Mark Wayne Mullen says they found nearly 150,000 kids who crossed the border and went missing during the Biden administration. So there's some update, but he is saying, hey, we still have like 300,000 kids that we're looking for.
5: Yeah. One of the most underreported stories that I can think of with legacy media.
9: Oh, yeah. 100% agree with you. Yep.
5: Where's NBC? Where's ABC?
9: Where's anybody?
5: Where's 60 Minutes?
9: Yeah.
8: I mean, dang, for all the talk of Jeffrey Epstein and his exploits, I mean, this is massively a bigger story with bigger consequences for humanity.
5: Scott Pelley, you got time on your hands, buddy.
8: Yeah.
9: I wonder.
8: Yes. Number three, wholesale inflation hits 6.5%. Ouch, the highest since November 2022. Number two, President Trump says a deal with Iran has been reached, with someone in the White House telling Fox News that sanctions relief is only on the table if Iran helps to destroy the enriched uranium and reopens the Strait of Hormuz. And then number one, President Trump on Truth Social also warning Iranian state media that leaked fake terms of the deal. Hey, don't do that, because remember, if you blow this whole thing up, we can still blow up your country. He didn't say those words. I said those, but that's what he was getting at.
5: Yeah. I happen to see something. It wouldn't be one of the top five stories, but it's getting shared a lot online. It's this viral post of 12 ways you can become a difficult woman. This was a woman on social media again, saying all these different things.
9: Mm-hmm.
5: Like, don't move out of the way when men are walking at you. Tell men they'd be prettier if they smiled more, David.
8: Okay.
5: That's one of your favorites.
8: I'd be like, oh, so you think I'm pretty? That's nice.
9: I feel pretty.
5: When a man approaches you, just say, sorry, I don't have any money, and keep it moving.
9: What?
5: This person seems insufferable.
9: What's wrong with her?
5: Yeah. And talk about your period anywhere and everywhere.
9: Okay.
5: When a man complains, say, you got this, mama.
8: What?
5: This is not landing with you guys, I notice.
9: No, I don't understand half of it.
5: Yeah. Well, these are just ways that you can become a difficult woman, if that was your goal.
9: Okay? It's working.
5: Agree with a man's compliment of you. They hate that.
8: What? They hate
5: that?
9: Yeah. You got great eyes. Yeah, I know I do.
8: Okay.
5: Well,
9: I wouldn't do it again.
5: I mean,
9: yeah.
5: I guess if the goal is just to be difficult, sure. I don't quite understand the whole thing other than men suck and be mean to them.
8: Here's how to be a difficult

0: man, when she's walking by, smack her on the ass.
1: Yeah. There you go.
2: What it seems to me in the end is, hey, all you ladies out there, I want you to be just as miserable as me.
1: That's true. Yeah. Hate happiness.
2: Absolutely.
1: Yes.
2: You know, again, and you can tell this person's on the left. Just from different research that you've seen, it all sort of adds up. This is the Markley, Van Camp, and Robin show.
1: Yeah, you're going to be joining the sign people before you know it, dude.
2: Oh, I'm guessing she is a sign person.
1: You're going to be out there carting that around screaming.
0: Golly.
1: On a Saturday morning.
0: Well, the one thing of, like, don't get out of their way, I would just say, based on my personal experience, whenever I'm in like a crowded downtown area, most of the time it is the men getting out of the way of the women.
1: Yes. Well, yeah. Like, I want to run into them.
0: Yes. No. Right. I don't understand that.
1: That's dumb.
0: All of that is just kind of delusional, I think.
2: Yes. And I don't know where the person's from, but if I had to guess, it might be New York. If you see all those nuts.
0: That's clearly a person
1: who
0: lost 20 pounds and realized she was alone, not because of
2: Woo! Boom!
1: That's a hot one.
2: Oh, David's got a great story about a sanitation worker and a dog. And a news update. And what's your story? All coming up.
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12: The Markley, Van Camp, and Robbins show. 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
13: Not pleasant.
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6: From ABC News, I'm Chuck Sievertson. It's a day where you win some and you lose some for the Trump administration, or in this case, you win one and you lose some more. Scaffolding is up as workers prepare to take President Trump's name off the Kennedy Center in Washington. Today's the court-ordered deadline to do so, and a federal judge has denied a last-minute appeal to stop it. And another judge has rejected a request to cancel the White House's UFC fight. ABC's Peter Haralambos on Trump's reaction in the Kennedy Center case.
7: To put it lightly, he's very angry about this. He's repeatedly spoken about it, put out multiple Truth Social posts.
6: And he says he has also threatened to pull back the entire White House or the Kennedy Center renovation efforts. The administration's appeal claimed removal of the Trump name could create confusion and hurt fundraising. A federal judge has issued an injunction blocking President Trump's $1.8 billion fund to benefit those who claim to have been victimized by the Biden administration. There is no deal yet officially announced or signing scheduled between the U.S. and Iran. Iran's foreign minister says an agreement has never been closer. The U.S. and Iran continue to offer conflicting statements about the terms of a short-term agreement known as a Memorandum of Understanding. There's no word that Iran has agreed to any concessions the U.S. is demanding. ABC's Karen Travers at the White House says that a senior administration official says a couple of things that are key to the deal right now is that Iran's nuclear material will be destroyed and removed and that their program will be dismantled. They will not receive any money, no unfreezing of assets until they perform, as the official put it, and it's not clear what that actually means. On Wall Street, it has been an up day. The Dow is up over 346 points. The S&P 500 up 30. The Nasdaq up 64. 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
6: A man has been formally charged today in a deadly quadruple shooting of a mom, dad, brother, and brother's girlfriend in Livonia, Michigan. Police have identified the people who were shot today and killed at a home on Thursday night. Today, 25-year-old Gage Pierce was charged with four counts of first-degree murder and four counts of felony firearm. He was arraigned on those charges today and is being held in jail. The shooter is dead in Midland, Texas, is a statement from the city. At least one other person is dead and nine victims have been taken to the hospital. Preliminary police info says it started Wednesday when officers tried to pull over a car at a stoplight and the driver fired at officers and then fled.

0: They tried to grab the driver today, then he began shooting at people. Employees at an IRS office in Atlanta working from home until further notice as exterminators take care of a major rat problem.
1: Atlanta IRS employee Kiawana Masterson is one of thousands of staff now working from home as the agency addresses the rat problem in the building. She says the situation inside the office is unbearable.
2: There is rat droppings, there is urine, it's total chaos.
1: In a statement, the IRS acknowledges that the rodents have created an uncomfortable work environment for staff. The department says in addition to new trapping and pest control efforts, it's also implementing plans to improve trash collection and declutter the building. Jonathan O'Brien, ABC News, Atlanta.
0: Chuck Sievertson, ABC News.
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14: On the Friday 5. And today... Well, Tennessee gave us the idea.
18: Yeah.
14: Celebrating family month, you know.
18: Yep.
14: The greatest sibling bands of all time. Boy, there's so many of them. There's brothers, there's sisters.
18: And there's brothers and sisters.
14: Yes,
18: yeah.
14: As we always do. How big was the band at the height of their powers, 1 to 10? Do they stand the test of time, 1 to 10? How much do you personally like them, 1 to 10? We put it all together, and here we go.
18: Yep, let's start off with Don in Arizona. Hey, Don.
19: Hey, fellas. Hey, you know, I've been trying to tell Scott this story for about a year and a half now, but I was a construction electrician. Anyway, I used to try and train myself so I wouldn't have to go into those skidocrappers that I had. Yeah, so I was in one, and I heard this rolling compactor coming, so I started sweating heavier. The damn thing hit the side of that thing, and I thought I was going to have to fish my heart out of that tank beneath me.
18: In the porta potty?
20: Did it tip over or did
19: no? Did, no, it just made a loud bang and scared the hell out of me.
20: I've always had
19: that fear.
20: Yeah, I agree. All right, we got to get a club together to support
19: anyway,
20: group or something.
19: Sure. Yeah. Anyway, I was going to say, as far as it goes with the brothers Van Halen, Eddie and Alex.
14: Well, you're gonna have a great weekend.
21: Number one.
14: Kind of between two bands for one and two.
18: Pretty much.
14: Right.
18: Yeah.

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7: 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It's Pi Day, Rini.
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7: 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The planet.
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12: The Markley, Van Camp, and Robbins Show. Jamie Markley, David Van Camp, Scott Robbins, thank you for being here. The Robbins Trifecta is coming up. News updates. We got to first finish up our Friday Five. It's the greatest sibling bands of all time. Van Halen at number one.
13: Oh, yes!
12: And they had AC/DC at two, Heart at three, Creedence at four. We've also had some honorable mentions. The number is 1-888-485-MVCR. And back to it, David.
14: Let's talk to Don in Oregon. Hey, Don.
15: Hey.
12: Hey, Don.
15: How you guys doing?
12: Doing great.
15: I had a... Yeah, keep it snarky, Scott. You make the show.
14: Thank you.
15: I love your attitude. I had a couple of choices, but I went with Donnie Marie.
14: Oh, yeah, Donnie Marie. How sweet. How kind.
12: The Osmonds.
14: Yes.
12: David, I don't have the Osmonds. Mm. I don't know what happened.
14: Well, that's a shame.
12: Do you have the Osmonds?
14: I could try to find the Osmonds here.
16: I'm leaving it all up to you.
12: Oh, are you going to sing the Osmonds?
16: I don't know if they ever sang one.

0: Did you like NXS? You had to play a bunch of it, right?
1: I went saw him.
0: Yeah.
1: Well, we might have been at the same show. I don't remember. Did you see him?
0: No.
1: Oh, okay.
0: The night I got sick as a dog. Yeah. Did not see him.
1: Yeah.
0: Sorry. Okay, we can play some other
1: Michael
0: stuff.
1: Michael Hutchins.
2: This is the Mark Levin Camp and Robin show.
0: That's totally my bad. Sorry about that.
1: Station's down the line.
0: Yeah, it was on the wrong screen. Sorry, man. Yeah. Yeah, you screwed up. You trusted us. No, what can I say?
1: My fault.
0: Oh, yeah, man. The Leo Brothers, Stunt Double Pilot. Yep. There's a ton of honorable mentions, man, that we got to get to.
1: There are some.
0: And some bands that I didn't even know that they were brothers. Brothers and Devo. Did you know that?
1: Yeah, Randy and Steve Devo.
0: Funny. Two sets of brothers, actually. All right. We will reset. News update and the Robin Trifecta all coming up.

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1: 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And right now we're talking with our friend Chris Battle, Mighty Cap Mushrooms. And so you are one of kind of the newer businesses in Tin City in the last handful. Mushrooms.
2: Yeah, right? Talk mushrooms, who would have thought? Pretty unique business. And we're super stoked to be in Tin City. I think it's been a really good fit for us to get in there. Great opportunity to bring something different to the Central Coast.
1: Yeah.
2: People are fascinated, whether it's psychedelic or it's culinary. We're all into education, so when you do come into the store, it's a great spot to check out.
1: Go check that out. Mighty Cap Mushrooms in Tin City. We've also got our friend Morgan here from Tin City itself. Walk us around the Tinside and Out event that's happening on June 27th.
3: Yeah, so it's going to be from 12 to 5. We're going to have kind of a timeline of events that are going on. We've got a rotation of bands playing, different musicians. We're going to have a maker's market. We'll have axe throwing as well. And then we did partner with Echo as well. And so we'll be doing kind of a cornhole tournament toss thing as well. So just kind of fun ways to uplift the community throughout. But it's a great way to kind of see the different makers. And I mean, especially do we have these kind of newer people too that maybe you haven't come and seen the mushrooms. It's amazing to go and look around. And beside that, we have other things that are going to be available to go and check out as well. Got Edo doing their pasta factory tours and stuff like that. So there's new things happening in Tin City that's not just drinking. You have your things that are going to be able to kind of break up the day throughout Tin City now. So it's really fun.
1: Absolutely. So again, that's June 27th, full day 12 to 5 at Tin City. And check it out at tincitypasorobles.com. You can check out more on the event. You can link out to Mighty Cap Mushrooms and all the other fun stuff that's going on in Tin City. You guys, thank you so much.
3: Thank you
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11: Hi, I'm Jordana Brewster. Home is more than just four walls. It's where we feel safe, gather as a family. It's where we belong. But when disaster strikes, that sense of home can disappear in an instant. Communities like Altadena are still rebuilding after the

0: Greg Abbott dumping 55,000 refugees in his city.
1: So well, it's Abbott's fault. You're a sanctuary city.
0: That's right. In a sanctuary state.
1: Yes.
0: Yes.
1: And you love people
0: you
1: coming through
0: wanted
1: illegally.
0: Them here.
1: Yes.
0: So that's what he's doing now. He's spinning it around and blaming the governor of Texas for the problem of the Bears leaving Chicago. You suck.
2: And there
0: boy.
2: You have it.
1: The Scott Robbins
0: down.
1: Trifecta, top three of the day.
0: Yeah!
1: Boy, heading into the weekend and you want to end with anger? We got the knack coming up in just a few. Okay, don't want to miss that.
0: Worst day
1: Nimrod's
0: right
1: in the
0: there.
1: News and a news update straight ahead.
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8: Welcome back to the Ramsey Show in the Fairwinds Credit Union Studio. I'm George Campbell with Jade Warshaw. We're taking your calls at 888-825-5225. Riley joins us in St. Louis up next. What's going on, Riley?
9: Hey, can you hear me okay?
8: You sound great.
9: Okay. So, George and Jade, my question is, so I just graduated pharmacy school.
8: Woohoo!
9: I have, thank you. My husband and I together, this is the only debt we have is my student loans. I have $132,000, which is the principal, and it is a federal unsubsidized. So I have $16,000 that accrued in interest while I was going through school and was unable to pay those off. So I'm sitting right under $150,000. I do have a job lined up. I haven't met with HR to discuss exactly what my pay is going to be, so I can't pinpoint that, but I do want to knock out those loans as fast as possible.
10: Great.
9: But with that, my husband and I, we have the baby fever very strongly, and we are thrilled to start a family. But at the same time, I do want to get a little acclimated to my job, and we want to get some of this tackled. But when would you guys say is a good time to kind of start going to that next step once I get some of these loans tackled?
10: So here's what I'll say on the matter, and I'll allow you to take from it what you will, because I can't stress enough that this is a personal decision for you to make, but also there are some very real things to consider. So how old are you guys, first off?
9: I'm 24. He's 26.
10: Okay. And this is the only debt there is?
9: Yes, ma'am.
10: Okay. So I'll start with a couple of points for you to consider. First off, you have to think about your career and the unknown of how you'll feel when you have a child. Okay. When my husband and I were in your shoes, that was the thing I thought. It's like, okay, if I have a kid, I'm saying right now I want to keep working, but I really don't know how I'm going to feel when that baby gets in my arms. And so what you can do today to prepare yourself for that and to have that option is everything, right? You want to, what people want out of life more than anything else is they just want to have the option. So paying off this debt first gives you the option. So that's something to consider. I'm not saying you have to, but it does give you the option of saying, you know what, I paid off my debt. I can afford to pull back if I want to from my pharmacy hours, whatever. So that's thing one to think through. And then thinking through, okay, what would our life look like if we did go down to one income? So having clear thought processes on that today when you're kind of in a cold brain mindset versus later on when you're like, you know, heated and you know what you think you know what you want. Thinking through that today is so important. The number three thing that I will tell you is

0: case anything were to happen, because my husband and I also do have about $50,000.
1: Yeah, I would say whatever they, you know, they're going to take your income into account, and whatever your payment is, that's fine. Don't try to make it less intentionally. Your goal is to pay it off. So in that way, she was right. Put as much extra, as much margin as you can find on top of that minimum payment to go directly to the principal.
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2: Matt is in Portland, Oregon, up next. 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
10: How's it going, George and Jade? 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
9: ABC News, I'm Chuck Sievertson. A shooting this morning turned into a barricade situation in Midland, Texas, police say, and after hours of trying to negotiate with the suspected shooter, that person is dead. Nine others taken to the hospital. Midland Mayor Lori Blong.
10: Our thoughts and prayers are absolutely with the victims and with their families, with our first responders.
9: And police say that they have identified the shooting suspect, who is wanted for a

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10: Welcome back to the Ramsey Show. I'm George Camel here with Jade Warshaw. We're taking your calls at 888-825-5225. 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
5: Okay, today's question comes from Brady in Colorado. He says, my brother and dad are pressuring me to go into debt to buy the new Swatch X-A-P.
1: Swatch by AP. I think the X is like a buy.
5: Okay. Sort of, yeah. Swatch by AP pocket watch, which can be around $1,500. How do I tell them I'm in baby step two and would rather pay off my debt instead of adding more to it? They say it's an investment and will increase in value for resale purposes, so it's not dumb to get one. I'm trying

0: Historic Lee Resolution before the Continental Congress. His proposal called for American independence from Great Britain, the formation of foreign alliances, and a colonial confederation. Representatives from several colonies lacked authority to approve the measure, so Congress delayed the final vote while delegates consulted their assemblies. Meanwhile, Congress appointed a five-member committee to draft a declaration. The committee's document relied heavily on Lee's resolution, which stated, "Resolved that these United Colonies are and of right ought to be free and independent states, that they are absolved from all allegiance to the British Crown, and that all political connection between them and the state of Great Britain is and ought to be totally dissolved." And that's the way it was 250 years ago today. This quarter millennial minute has been brought to you by the History Center of San Luis Obispo County. 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Celebrating America's 250th birthday this July and all year, this is History Center Executive Director Steve Schmidt. Happy 250th, America.
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6: ABC News, I'm Chuck Sievertson. Wall Street's major indexes soared on the investor confidence over SpaceX's debut on the NASDAQ today. The rocket company ending more than 19% above where they started, launching Elon Musk as the world's first trillionaire. The market's also responding well to news that the U.S. and Iran could be nearing a deal to reopen the Strait of Hormuz. Crude oil prices dropped. Both U.S. and Iranian officials making conflicting statements. ABC News contributor and former Deputy Secretary of Defense on Middle East, Mick Mulroy.
7: It's pretty clear from what both sides are saying publicly or through, you know, releases to state-owned media that the two sides are far apart. And I can't imagine what they would be signing, in Geneva this weekend.
6: Police say they know who the shooter was this morning in Midland, Texas, once sought for the alleged attempted murder of an officer earlier in the week. That person is dead with nine others taken to the hospital. This is ABC News.
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0: Mark Twain said, "I've had a lot of worries in my life, most of which never happened." That's a good way to sum up the wasteful use of energy on anxiety. Just future things that probably won't happen.
8: Agreed.
0: Cross that bridge when we get there. All right, Pauline is in Los Angeles up next. What's going on, Pauline?
9: Hi, guys. Thanks for taking my call.
0: Absolutely.
9: I'm calling to ask about if the money my parents are planning on giving as inheritance, which is about $4 million total in property and money, should go to just me and my sister, or if we should split it up, or if they should split it up four ways between my sister and I and my two children, who are currently, one's 18, one's 23. My parents are open to doing whatever we want, and I'm trying to figure out the best arrangement from a financial standpoint for myself, from a financial strength standpoint for myself, and also from a family dynamics point of view with respect to, like, future family cohesion and respect and interaction. My sister is married. She does not have kids, and she and her husband are generally big savers with good-paying jobs, and she

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13: James is in Spokane up next. 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
14: Good afternoon or good morning, wherever you're at.
13: Appreciate that. So, what's going on with you?
14: Well, I'm 50 years old. I have no debt. I planned on retiring in 20 years, but yet I have no retirement savings, and I need to start that, well, 25 years ago, but that's not the point.
13: Yeah, the best time to plant the tree was 25 years ago, right? The next best time is today.
14: Yep.
13: So are you ready to invest now? You're calling because you're going, all right, I am ready. I'm out of debt now. Do you have an emergency fund?
14: Yeah, almost 30 G's.
13: Awesome.
15: I love that.
13: What's your income?
14: Depends on how many jobs I work.
15: Well, what is it today?
14: Right now it's about 86.
13: And that's fairly normal? Is that without like a bunch of overtime and extra gigs, or is that include some of that?
14: I work contracts for telecommunications, so it depends.
13: Okay. What is sustainable for you?
14: So
13: what would you say?
14: Anywhere between
13: is a sustainable
14: 72.
13: Income per year?
14: 72.
13: Okay. I'm going to go 75. Let's say you're really hustling. That's a little over 11 grand a year if you're investing 15% of your income, which is what we recommend once you're out of debt, once you have the emergency fund, 15%. Do you have a mortgage?
14: Yes.
13: Okay. How much is left on that?
14: Bye.

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9: ABC News, I'm Chuck Sievertson. Wall Street's major indexes zoomed, propelled partly by SpaceX's debut on the NASDAQ today, ending more than 19% above where they started, with Elon Musk becoming the world's first trillionaire. The market's also boosted by news that the U.S. and Iran could be nearing a deal to reopen the Strait of Hormuz. A Trump administration official telling ABC News senior White House correspondent Selena Wang a deal is closer than ever.
10: Now, this official, though, did caveat that they aren't sure as to whether the supreme leader has signed off on this and did acknowledge that there are some factions within Iran that don't want this deal to go through, but said that those that the U.S. have been negotiating with and who have the authority to make this deal do, in fact, want this to be signed.
9: Police say the shooter today in Midland, Texas, where 9 people went to the hospital, was known to cops accused of the attempted murder of an officer. They say the shooter is dead. This is ABC News.
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11: Ben is in Birmingham up next. Ben, welcome to the show. How can we help today?
12: Hey, how are y'all today?
11: Doing great. What's up with you?
12: Awesome. Doing all right, except I am in a little bit of a tight spot. In the past year, I've gone through a divorce, had to move out, and just a lot of financial issues have popped up. And I have a debt collector chasing me for a loan that was defaulted on during all that. And I have a small amount of cash, and I'm only netting $410 a month after bills and expenses. And I was just wondering or just needing some direction on what to do with the cash to best deal with the debt collectors, because it's just weighing on me, and I'm afraid of eventually being sued.
13: Mm. How much is the debt that you have with collections?
12: It's $9,800.
13: Okay, $9,800.
11: What kind of debt
13: is it?
12: Personal loan.
11: Okay. Yeah, and how old is that?
12: A couple years.
13: Oh, okay. It's been in default for a couple years. How long has it been in collections, I mean?
12: About a year.
13: About a year? Okay.
12: Yeah.
13: And so you've got $410 in margin every month after everything is accounted for?
12: Yes.
13: And this is the only debt, or is there other debts to speak of?
12: There are other debts. That's just the only one in collections.
13: Tell us about the other debts so we can think through all of it.
12: Okay. The largest debt that I have is my car loan, and it's $38,000. And then $35,000 in student loans. Those are in deferment right now. And then $12,600 in personal loans. And then, of course, the $8,900 in collections. And then my smallest debt is $2,300 in credit cards.
13: And this is after the divorce has been settled. The

0: Federal judge denied a last-minute appeal to stop it. Now the Justice Department's filing another last-minute appeal. ABC's Peter Harlambous on Trump's reaction.
1: To put it lightly, he's very angry about this. He's repeatedly spoken about it, put out multiple Truth Social posts. He's attacked the judge who made the decision. He's called out the judge's wife, even. And he's threatened to pull back the entire renovation efforts.
0: ABC's Peter Harlambous. Chuck Sievertson, ABC News.
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0: Today is 10 years since 49 people were killed in the Pulse nightclub shooting in Orlando, Florida. The attack by an ISIS-inspired gunman on the LGBTQ-friendly club happened in the middle of Pride Month. Mike Napolitano, a SWAT officer, survived being shot in the helmet while confronting the gunman.
6: I don't know how to describe it, but it just knocked me down, completely just rocked, my entire sense of time and everything.
0: Since lawmakers have gone home for the weekend, a section of the Foreign Intelligence Surveillance Act will expire tonight. It's the section allowing warrantless wiretapping of people outside the U.S. Democrats won't sign on until Trump loyalist Bill Pulte is replaced as acting director of national intelligence. The first time in 32 years, the first men's World Cup match will be held on U.S. soil. Team USA faces Paraguay, just outside of Los Angeles tonight. ABC's Christiane Cordero is there.
7: Even just walking around the stadium and around the city of Los Angeles, which we know has a huge international community, you really see the passion starting to come out and people just really excited for this tournament to kick off here on home soil. Of course, today you also see a lot of Team USA, and it should be really exciting to kick things off here. We are going into the tournament expected to win our group, and we've heard from the boys who say that they are carrying that pressure with a lot of pride. They know what's at stake.
0: Chuck Sievertson, ABC News.
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12: KVEC 920 News Time, 306, checking traffic northbound 101 in San Luis Obispo near the Madonna Road ramp. We have a two-vehicle accident there, and use caution. You may have to slow down for a while in that area. Also, southbound 101 Donovan Road off-ramp in the Santa Maria Valley. Looks like we have a semi that is stalled or over on the shoulder.

That could slow you down as well. Weather-wise, we're looking good. Temperatures steady in the 80s to around 90 for the inland valleys. Plenty of sun. Also for the coastal valleys, sunny in the 60s and 70s, but at the beaches, some overcast, highs the 60s. That's news, traffic, and weather together. I'm Kurt Olson. 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

0: Here we go. It's time for another edition of Hometown Radio on this Friday, Pi Day, June 12th, 2026. I'm Dave Congleton, along with the legendary Kurt Olson and a barking dog. More on that in a minute. Good to be with you. Hope you're well. Kurt and I are here all the way till 7 o'clock. Hope you are, too. Since it is Friday, Pi Day, later on, you're going to have a chance to win that gift card to Lynn's. Good luck. I know you want it. Conservative Bob at 4:05. Sunday is a very special day. The President of the United States turns 80. What should we give him as a present? We'll hear from Bob. We'll hear from you. And I'll also give you a chance to call in during our Friday afternoon open line, last call, during the 5 o'clock hour. Steve Weiss takes us on a search for happiness during the 6 o'clock hour. It is a Dave Congleton show, always your hometown radio talk show. 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Kurt Olson, Pet of the Week is always brought to us by
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0: You're correct, sir. Here he is, all the way from Animal Services, longtime volunteer Opie Eubanks.
2: Opie Eubanks.
0: I see that.
2: I like that.
0: The haircut.
2: I'll take that for a change for sure. Why
0: Opie.
2: Not?
0: Opie.
2: Opie. Well, I tell you what, you know, you made a comment, you know, 80th birthday. You know, I think if Trump adopted Gunner, he wouldn't have to pay for the license because he's out of county.
0: So he makes it Trump little, wouldn't pay for the license anyway.
2: No,
0: let's not get political on the animals.
2: Oh, well, but no, Gunner would be a good one.
0: We'll give him a dog. We'll give the president a dog for his birthday.
2: For free.
0: He's probably lonely in the White House.
2: I would think so, you know. And maybe it'll keep some of your...
0: What's he doing?
2: I don't know. What, are you stuck in something there?
0: What'd you just say?
2: He got his leash all tangled up here.
0: Oh, Lord.
2: Okay.
0: I hope he didn't say what I thought you just said.
2: No. So anyway, so Gunner, hold on. What are you...
0: Did he say what I thought he just said? What's that? We better explain what's going on here.
2: Can you get that underneath there? There's something tangled.
0: Well, okay. The poor dog is tangled up.
2: I know, he got all tangled up.
0: Get the sheriff over here. Opie.
2: Yes.
0: Opie is abusing the dog.
2: How's that?
0: Andy doesn't have this much fun with Robin Coleman.
2: You got to get a picture of this, Dave.
0: This is a first. What are you doing?
2: I don't know. Gunner, what did you do?
0: Poor Kurt is on his hands and knees.
2: And so Gunner is a... How'd you do that?
0: What do you do? Explain this to our listeners.
2: I think Gunner's a Houdini in disguise.
0: What do you do?
2: He tangled his leash up around a chair.
0: Did he escape on his own, or did Kurt have to help him?
2: Well, Kurt had to help him to escape.
0: All right.
2: That was it.
0: So he's not quite Houdini.
2: No, not quite. No.
0: He's a half a Houdini.
2: Yes.
0: Aww.
2: But he's a good boy.
0: Don't be Pet of the Week. They'll tangle you up in a chair. He's going to go back and tell his friends.
2: So, anyway, Gunner. Gunner is 11 months old, so, and we're going on that as the fact that he is a custom impound, which means that the owner, you know, is unfortunately unlegally available to take care of the dog. Yeah. So we'll leave it at that. Let you figure it out. So what that means is that you have an opportunity to get...

0: I think Gunner's a really good-natured dog. Kind of a little squirrely at times, but that's its personality. That's what I love, is a personality in a dog. And by squirrely, I mean got all tangled up in the chair, doesn't know how he did it.
1: Kurt, you can stay there and play with the dog. I don't care. Just no, go ahead. You're fine.
0: And then
1: leave the door open a little bit. Oh, well.
0: In the car, you know, he kind of had his paws up on the console in between and was helping me drive, so I didn't make the wrong right turn or left turn.
1: So this is a white Siberian Husky.
0: Yes.
1: Beautiful dog.
0: Oh,
1: is he full grown?
0: I think so. At 11 months, assuming that is an accurate age, I mean, the teeth are pretty white, but I think a little bit of curve on the tips of the teeth.
1: He's giving me the eye.
0: So, yeah.
1: What's that about?
0: He's really just a good-natured boy, gets along with other dogs. You know, he's a little shy with the pet on the head to begin with. Look, so
1: he's opened the door with his nose.
0: Oh, yeah. No, he's a smart boy.
1: He is an escaper.
0: Oh, yeah. Oh, yeah. Well, he just wants to wander around, see what's new out there. So 11 months old. So a year. Let's go with a year. It makes it a lot easier.
1: But let me jump in. Look what he just did. He stuck his head out. He opened the door with his nose, stuck his head out, but now he's back in. He's like, I'm going to stick around here.
0: For now.
1: Smart dog.
0: Yep, very smart dog. No, sweet boy. You know, like I really like the fact that there were about four different Chihuahuas in this one kennel, and the Chihuahuas are just barking like crazy at him, and he just sat there, looked, and then he just laid down. It was almost like, go ahead, just keep barking. So I think his temperament and his good nature is definitely there.
1: Well, he's agreeing.
0: And he agrees.
1: He's agreeing. Why is he barking?
0: I don't know. What do you think?
1: Are you happy? You're a happy guy?
0: Are you happy? You, Gunner. Yeah. What do you think? You got to check this guy out. He's got quite Kurt? The personality.
1: I want to hear from Kurt. Where's Kurt? Kurt, where'd you go?
0: He disappeared.
1: Oh, he's doing prod again.
0: All right.
1: Kurt, where are you? There, here. Kurt, come in here. Just sit there.
0: Okay.
1: It's Friday. Kurt, there's nobody in the building. Sit
0: so
1: there.
0: So he's a little in the...
1: Sit there. I want to hear from you about the dog. All right, Kurt, what do you think about our Gunner?
2: Took a while to warm up to me, you know,
1: like 10 seconds.
2: 5-7 minutes, and a real sweetheart. Lets me give him a hug, gave me a little lick kiss after freeing him from the, you know, the leash and the chair incident. Really nice dog. He might be thirsty. I'm thinking of getting a bowl out of the kitchen and putting some water in it for
1: him. Okay, that'd be very nice of you.
2: Yeah.
1: All right.
2: But a sweet dog.
1: He's up on his hind legs now. Greer's giving him treats.
0: Oh, yeah. Of course.
1: Some water would probably go nice with that.
0: But treats are, if you want to train your dog, do the treats, folks. That's the same thing to do.
1: I guess I need to do that.
0: He knows sit. He knows down.
1: He knows this stuff? Knows sit?
0: He does, though.
1: Really?
0: He does. Yeah, yeah, yeah. Let me see if I can get him to do that on a spur. Come up. Give me a sit. Sit. Sit. Sit.
1: All right. There he goes. And he shakes. He sits and he shakes.
0: Oh, my gosh.
1: All right.
0: Yeah, you'll do well in the White House.
1: What a good dog.
0: Okay.
1: The president would be very pleased.
0: Oops.
1: Oh, there you go. Right. Animal services always close on Sunday. Open tomorrow from 1 to 5 for adoption.
0: Absolutely. You got to check them out. I'm serious. If you like huskies, I think this is a perfect size husky.
1: But it's a pure white husky.
0: Pure white. Well, not quite. Look at those ears.
1: True, a little tan.
0: A little
1: in the
0: tannish,
1: ears.
0: Yeah,
1: which mostly, 98% white.
0: I think that makes him what they call a Siberian Husky. There's Alaskan Huskies. There's Siberian Husky. There's little variations in all of them.
1: About 56 pounds.
0: Yep, and he's not going to get much heavier unless you overfeed him.
1: Now the work here, paperwork says go slow.
0: Right, and I think that's because when he first came in, you know, it's not unusual. Dogs come in, you know, they're coming into an environment like nothing they've ever experienced before, so they get a little skittish. But he is not skittish anymore, and jumped in the back of the car. By the way, went up the stairs without a problem. You know, all is good with him right now. It really is. But I want to say something about dogs in general at the shelter, because I notice this every time.
1: Kurt's bringing in water.
0: Oh, good.
1: Good boy, Kurt.
0: And the issue there is, it is a noisy, crazy environment there. So when you come in and you see dogs just kind of barking, or they look a little aggressive, maybe, you know, towards other dogs, they're not paying attention to you. Perfectly understandable, and it is not a good general characteristic of the dog to begin with. leave the

0: shelter. Go walk away from the shelter. And then where it's a little bit quieter, a little easier going, spend some time with that dog at a bench, and then you will find a much truer nature. It'll only take about 10, 15 minutes, but you need to do that. Otherwise, you have a total misconception about the dog.
1: Absolutely. All right. Greer Eubanks is back with us. And we have Gunner, our very special pet of the week. This really is a very nice dog. Short break. We'll come back and chat some more right here on AM 920, FM 96.5 News Talk, KVEC.
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1: 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We've got the mayor and the city manager of San Luis Obispo joining us on Monday. Also, Molly Clark will be here from Cal Poly Arts. She's very, very excited about the new season. I think she should be. It's pretty darn impressive. After news at the bottom of the hour, yes, we will give you a chance to win that gift card to Lynn. So stick around. Also stick around because we've got Greer Eubanks with us and Gunner, our very special pet of the week.
0: Yes, I'm not so special, but Gunner definitely is.
1: Well, that haircut, you're very special.
0: Oh, God, yes. How about unique? Okay, so Gunner is a white with a little bit of a tan on the ears, which I think is what creates the Siberian Husky part as opposed to Alaska Husky. About 56 pounds. Not going to get much bigger unless you overfeed. Gunner's a smart boy, still needs to be neutered, and so you would do the adoption. They'll fast-track the neutering. He'll get out of there within a couple of days. I like Gunner a lot. Gunner's going to need some manners training, but minor, very minor. He wants attention is what it comes down to.
1: He wants a treat.
0: And he wants a treat.
1: He's looking for treats.
0: Yeah, exactly. Okay, other dogs.
1: Well, before you go there, congratulations. Last week you had 10 animals adopted.
0: Yeah.
1: Good work.
0: Yes.
1: Including, was it Ike, who had been there for like 13 months?
0: Yes.
1: And I'm very appreciative of County Animal Services for keeping a dog alive that long.
0: Oh, gosh, yes.
1: Now you're getting kisses.
0: Yes, I'm getting licks and getting kisses, yep.
1: Mm-hmm. He looks a little bit like he's got like a shepherd body.
0: Well,
1: he's a husky, but he's also bonding with you.
0: Yeah.
1: He's got some shepherd instincts in him would be my point.
0: Uh-huh.
1: All right.
0: I can see that. Mm-hmm. Sure. Okay. Wanted to bring up was the fact that a couple of things. Number one, by the way, he jumped in the back of the car. He went up the stairs. He knows sit. He knows shake. He's got all the smarts, okay? But he maybe is a little too smart. So you're going

0: to really work on those things to make sure that he obeys the commands.
1: You have to be smarter than he is.
0: Exactly, yeah. Exactly. Okay, now, the other one, look up online, Rupert. Rupert's a German Shepherd boxer mix, a little bit older. This dog is great. I just love this dog. And he'll be our buddy next week if he's still there, but I hope not. Check him out. He's really, really, really worth it. Very calm, very chill dog. Gets along with all the other dogs. You know, very much so like Gunner. Dooley. Dooley's an alumni. You remember Dooley, the Queensland healer? Yeah, the salt and pepper dog. A great dog. I don't know why Dooley's being ignored. It makes no sense. Dooley's so chill, easygoing. And then we got a German Shepherd named Baby Boy. Great name, great dog. So those are my three in addition to Gunner. If you can't choose one of those, you're I don't know what you're looking for, a rabbit or something.
1: The one that you're big on. Well, this is, you have Hayes, a dachshund pity mix.
0: Oh, yeah, okay.
1: How did that happen?
0: Figure that one out.
1: 5 years old, 36 pounds.
0: Uh-huh.
1: I'm looking for, let me find Rupert here. How come you didn't bring in Rupert if he's your favorite dog?
0: Close. Oh, somebody did. Jan, who is he's our husky aficionado volunteer at the shelter, and he really wanted me to bring Gunner on. So I made a promise I would, and so I'm fulfilling that promise.
1: On the Frederick Law text line, listeners wondering if Bashful ever found a home.
0: As far as I know, still waiting.
1: Okay.
0: Bashful's a good dog. We had Bashful out there by Costco, out there in the food court. You know how many hundreds of people go by in a food court? And he just was like this, happy as can be. Bashful's a good dog, really good one.
1: So Rupert is a Shepherd Boxer mix.
0: Yeah.
1: 8 years old.
0: I tell you, I was shocked when I saw eight. I don't see that in him. I really don't. I think he's a little bit younger than that. Good energy. But when I went to the bench out there in the field yard, it's called the field yard. And as soon as I sat down on the bench, he sat down right by my feet. Just laid there as if everything's chill, Dad. Everything's good. So I really like him. He's a good boy. He's getting overlooked because he's a little bit older. Give me 4 or 5 years with a dog like this rather than, a nutcase. You know, that's 1 year old that you're going to have to spend a lot of time with. I'll take that 4 years. It's well worth it, folks. So do it.
1: And I can't believe Morty hasn't gotten adopted. This little chihuahua, he's 8 years old.
0: Yeah, another one.
1: He's a little cautious when meeting new people. Likes to take his time getting to know someone. But once you're in his circle, you're in for life.
0: Yeah.
1: He forms deep bonds with his people. Incredibly loving, loyal companion. Snuggles on the couch, walks around the neighborhood. He's always happy. He's been living with another small dog, has developed a wonderful friendship.
0: Yeah, you really got to read. What you read is really good, accurate information. We're not trying to make up stories, about these dogs, so that you'll adopt the dog and then bring him home and go, oh, my God, he's nothing like that. That's not what we try to do. We're trying to give you an honest opinion of the personality and the lifestyle of the dog, maybe how the dog did in the car. And no dog is perfect. You're going to have to spend a little bit of time, if not a lot of time, to get the manners just to your liking. You got it, man, you've got a great dog.
1: So this is Baby Boy. You're talking about Baby Boy.
0: Yeah.
1: 5-year-old German Shepherd, weighing about 70 pounds. His owner developed an illness, can no longer care for him. Once again, please.
0: Yeah.
1: Take the time to set up some kind of trust or appoint a caretaker.
0: Yes.
1: So if you don't make it home tonight or you become suddenly ill, let someone get your dog or cat and keep them out of animal services.
0: Right.
1: Baby Boy is sweet, affectionate, and incredibly intelligent. Thrives on being close to people. He plays fetch. He has favorite toys. He loves cuddling on the couch. He's received professional in-home training, is eager to learn. He knows, he sits, he stays.
0: Yeah.
1: Oh.
0: Yeah, believe me, he wouldn't be available for adoption if there wasn't this issue of the owner.
1: Potty trained, accustomed to using a dog door, enjoys car rides.
0: Yeah, yeah. I mean, it's almost turnkey, folks.
1: Does well with children. He has spent his life living alongside a small Yorkie.
0: Right.
1: He's got to be confused. He's got to figure, what the heck's going on here?

0: And that's exactly what happened.
1: I was living the life of Riley, and now here I am.
0: Yeah, yeah.
1: I'm too old. That reference is too old. Nobody gets it anymore.
0: The only thing I can think of, folks, is the equivalent of you got a normal lifestyle. You know, your routine is this, your routine is that, you're a happy camper. And then all of a sudden, you get in an accident. And you're like, oh, my God, what happened to my life? My whole life is upended now. Any number of things can happen like that. Well, that's what's happened to most of the dogs that wind up at the shelter. They're like, they're totally out of their element. And if anything, dogs, even more so than cats, they need a routine. Give them that opportunity for the routine, and they will settle in.
1: Give a shout-out about 4th of July and why people need to start thinking about their animals.
0: Please, please, please. Okay, noise. That noise, the crazy light show that goes on, somebody, your neighbors, two doors down, lighting off fireworks, keep your dog inside. Close all the windows, and just in a nice, quiet place with your dog. That night, do not take your dog out for walks during the latter part of the day, especially, and at night. Don't do that. Don't do that. It's a bad choice. Just be very quiet in the home. Maybe put on some music. Nice, soft music, or a TV show.
1: Or my show.
0: There you go, Dave's show.
1: Bring out a podcast.
0: Yeah. Play it over and over and over.
1: That's right.
0: Turn the volume up.
1: Crank it up.
0: Yeah. Get the episodes where Dave does singing. He's a great, great singer.
1: Yeah, that's right.
0: Now, I hope I've
1: given
0: you...
1: Says the guy with the haircut.
0: With the haircut. No, I hope you've listened to a few things I had to say. I only say it because I really want success on your end and the dog's end.
1: Okay. I got 1 minute.
0: 1 minute.
1: One last plea, please, for Gunner. Okay. A really great dog.
0: About a one-year-old Siberian Husky mix. It's a Husky. Let's put it that way. Only about 56 pounds. Not going to get any heavier. Really good temperamented dog. Is going to blend well with your family. Loves to play with other dogs. Gets along great with other people, too. So give him a shot. I really mean that. Let's see. He is male. He'll still need to be neutered. But he'll be fast-tracked on the neutering.
1: And the price is included.
0: Oh,
1: the neutering is included.
0: All included.
1: In the price.
0: Yes.
1: $161.
0: That covers everything.
1: Total package.
0: All your shots. The neuter, the spay, the license. A two-week return policy. And I don't mean this in the wrong way. If it doesn't work out, it doesn't work out. Bring the dog back.
1: Give it a try.
0: All right, Greer. Homies.
1: We'll see you when we see you. Old life. Off we go. News, traffic, weather. And are you feeling lucky today? Let's find out. It is Friday Pie Day on Hometown Radio.

0: A recent Lancet study found that semaglutide, a drug used for diabetes, did not slow down Alzheimer's disease. In two large international trials, people with early Alzheimer's who took the drug had about the same memory and thinking changes as those who didn't. It also didn't help with performing daily tasks or stop the disease from getting worse. Researchers also found side effects were common, affecting about 9 out of 10 people taking the medication. While there's no cure for Alzheimer's yet, experts say there are ways to help protect your brain. Eat a healthy diet, keep your blood sugar under control, and stay physically active. Even a daily walk can help. Keep your weight under control and keep your mind engaged with reading, puzzles, hobbies, or social activities. With this Medical Minute, I'm Olivia Rubin.
1: ABC News, I'm Chuck Siebertson. Up and away, many of the stocks in Wall Street's major indexes, with SpaceX's debut in the NASDAQ today, ending up as a $2 trillion company, with Elon Musk as the first ever trillionaire. Markets also gained from news that the U.S. and Iran could be nearing a deal to reopen the Strait of Hormuz. Crude oil prices dropped. But in a Trump administration official's info to ABC News senior White House correspondent Selena Wang, an agreement would include the phrase lead or leading to several times.
2: It also says it, quote, leads to the dismantling of the Iranian nuclear program, that it would lead to the U.S. getting that enriched material out.
1: Due to storms in Dallas and across the Northeast, more than 900 flights were canceled today, over 6,000 delayed across the country. Police say the shooter this morning in Midland, Texas, where 9 people went to the hospital, was sought for the alleged attempted murder of an officer. They say that person is dead. This is ABC News.

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1: From ABC News, Wall Street Now. A strong day for Wall Street after SpaceX's triumphant debut on the NASDAQ boosted investor confidence, with SpaceX ending its first day of trading more than 25% above where they started, launching Elon Musk to the world's first trillionaire. The market's also responding well to news that the United States and Iran could be nearing a deal to reopen the Strait of Hormuz. Crude oil dropping to below $85 a barrel for the first time in weeks. The Dow Jones ended 353 points ahead, the NASDAQ up 79, and the S&P up 37 points. Ford is recalling more than 225,000 Focus models over a valve malfunction that could cause the engine to stall unexpectedly while being driven, increasing the risk of a crash. According to the recall report from the National Highway Traffic Safety Administration, Ford Motors had previously issued a recall for this defect, but repairs were either not completed or were performed incorrectly, so they could still be affected. Chuck Sievertson, ABC News.
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2: 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KBEC 920 News Time, 333. We had an accident from earlier in the hour, northbound 101 near Madonna, multi-vehicle, and that's going to slow you down if they're still on the scene of that, taking care of it. Takes a little time. Drive carefully out there. Also, hit and run, no injury accident, Constellation Road at Highway 1 in the Buellton area, and a traffic collision with unknown injuries. Now, northbound 101 Santa Rosa Road off-ramp in the Templeton area. Be careful on a Friday. It gets busy. The weather, oh, busy looking good. North County in the Inland Valleys, mid-80s to around 90. And for the Coastal Valleys, sunshine. The beaches, a little bit of the June gloom at some of the beaches. Highs to 60s. 70s, though, for the Coastal Valleys, like slow. That's news, traffic, and weather together, brought to you by Dr. Kerry Ramirez for general implant and cosmetic dentistry. 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
3: We got a lot of segments for next week. We're going to have a particular emphasis on the arts, but we have Molly Clark from Cal Poly Arts on Monday. We have Brian Asher Aladef from Opera Slow on Tuesday, and Kevin Harris from Slow Repertory Theater will be with us on Wednesday. A lot of great shows coming up. We want to tell you all about it. Still to come on this broadcast, Conservative Bob joins us at 4:05. The president is turning 80 on Sunday. What should we give him for a gift? What about, you know what I'm going to say, what about a Lynn's pie?

But is there such a thing as a bad day for pie? You wake up this morning, I want some pie. Ah, nah, I'm sorry, it's a bad day for pie. No, it's always a good day. Particularly when it's a Lynn's pie. Every Friday, we give out the gift card. We talk a bit about our

0: 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And I am reminded that a week from Sunday is Father's Day. I don't know. Can you give Dad a pie from Lynn's for Father's Day? Well, why not? You think Dad's going to say, "Oh no, I don't want that pie. I don't want a pie on Father's Day. I'd rather have this tie." No, he'd gladly take a pie. Or maybe you're going to go to Dad's house. Dad's going to come to your house, and you're going to cook. You want to give him a special treat and show him how much you really care? Yeah, again, you know where I'm going. Give him a Lynn's pie. It's as simple as that. Of course, this weekend is the big Cal Poly graduation weekend. Congratulations to the graduates of 2026. But for the rest of us, you're thinking, "Oh, Lord, I don't want to be anywhere in San Luis this weekend. It's going to be a zoo." Yeah. Yeah. May I suggest you hop in your car and you head north, or you head west? We might have a few listeners in San Simeon. You can head south. You can go to Lynn's for breakfast, lunch, dinner. I would strongly urge you make a reservation. They'll be crowded, not as crowded as the restaurants in downtown San Luis because of the graduates. But you want to escape the noise? I mean, here's what you do. You hop in your car and you drive up to Lynn's. Maybe you don't want the full lunch. I understand. So you go to the bakery. You grab a couple of eclairs or you get a sandwich to go. And then you go over on Moonstone Drive and enjoy the beautiful day. Have a nice lunch or dessert from Lynn's on the beach. And you sit there and you wonder, "Gee, I wonder what the people in Arkansas are doing right now. I wonder what the people in North Dakota are doing right now." And I'm allowed to say that because I used to live in North Dakota. And if you can't make it on Saturday, then fine, make it on Sunday. I'm telling you, Kurt Olson, is that not a tempting offer just to drive to Cambria, grab something to go, and go to Moonstone Drive?
1: You know, I drive even further than Cambria. As long as I can get the Lynn's pie and it's nice and fresh.
0: Now, all right, now how far would you go?
1: I think I'd probably go up.
0: Would you go to Monterey? Would you go to Monterey?
1: Yeah, that's what I was thinking, just about to say Monterey or Carmel.
0: Ladies and gentlemen, we need to cut a new spot for Lynn's. We need to have Kurt give a testimonial that the food, and particularly the pie at Lynn's, is so good, he would drive all the way to Monterey.
1: Yeah.
0: For a pie.
1: It's not a bad idea, actually. Lynn's would do real good in downtown Carmel. You ever been to the Carmel Valley?
0: Yeah.
1: Beautiful.
0: Yeah. Well, we'll take a minute here. We got time. Have you ever taken the 101 up to Greenfield and gotten off at Greenfield and taken the back way into the Carmel Valley?
1: I think I did.
0: Well, you'll remember if you did, because it is a long and winding road.
1: Yes.
0: And you're like, is this road ever going to end? We did it on an empty stomach, and we regretted it. Ugh. But once you hit the Carmel Valley, you're absolutely right. It's beautiful. But your point being, my friend,
1: Lynn's is good. And, you know, actually, I confess, I was in here in the studio before you came in, taking care of some odds and ends, and a Lynn's pie Friday's spot played. And I just come in from the road. I thought, boy, wouldn't that be nice? A nice chilled piece of Lynn's lullaby pie right now. Oh, man, I can almost taste it. I can feel it.
0: All right, down
1: and I
0: boy.
1: Had to
0: down
1: suffer
0: boy.
1: Listening to the commercial.
0: Down boy. It's in our contracts, by

0: with American General Media. We don't get a raise. It's against corporate policy. We can say this because Pepper's gone. It's against corporate policy to give raises, but we are allowed to have a Lynn's pie.
1: Yes,
0: that's
1: indeed.
0: Our bonus.
1: Yes.
0: Some days it's almost worth it. But hey, you don't have to go all the way to Cambria. You can go to our favorite local grocery store on your way home tonight, and you can go to the frozen pie section. All the fruit pies will be there waiting for you. Your apple, your Dutch apple, your blueberry, your peach blueberry. Small size, jumbo size. Take them home, pop them in the oven, no more than an hour. These pies are so easy to make. I have bought frozen pies from Lynn's, and I haven't sabotaged them. You don't believe me?
1: Oh, yes, I do.
0: You don't believe me, do you?
1: Well, nobody sabotages pies like me, but I'm sure you put a good dent into it.
0: That's as easy to do. Wish I was there right now. All right. Here we go. We have a gift card for you because it's Friday Pie Day. This is, and I would argue, if I had a choice between Kenny G, I'm just going to say it. If I had a choice between a free ticket to see Kenny G and a free pie from Lynn's, I'd take the pie. I'm serious. I'm just not saying that.
1: I've seen Kenny G before, so yes, I would take the pie as well.
0: I'd take the pie. Sorry, Andy. So we got the gift card. This is a good deal. We mail this to you. You don't have to come in. You don't have to show ID. Although the sad part is you don't get to meet Kurt Olson, but he will mail it to you personally. This gift card is good for any online purchase at lynnseats.com. It is also accepted at the restaurant or at the Easiest Pie Cafe. You cannot, however, use it at the grocery store. I'm sorry, if you go to Spencer's and try to buy a pie, they will not accept the Lynn's gift card. So it's a mail to you. You can apply it towards Lynn's products. And it's a sweet deal. All you need to do is win it. As always, we're looking for someone who has not won this before. We do keep a track. We know who has won it before. So please, please, please let someone else win it. Kurt, how deep is your love today?
1: As deep as the Bee Gees.
0: Can't stump this guy. It's the 12th. Da, da, da. Well, here, want to go 12? Can you handle 12?
1: Well, remember, the higher you go with the number, the longer you're going to have to wait for me to say through the speaker mic.
0: Screw it. 7. Caller number 7. 805-543-8830. Caller number 7 gets the gift card for Lynn's. We mail it to you. You can use it as the Easy Pie Cafe. You can use it at the restaurant. You can use it at the online bakery. You can use it at the walk-in bakery. You can use it at the store, the very nice store they have. I mean, next time you're at Lynn's, you know, you go to the restaurant. Everybody goes to a restaurant. Go out the back way. Go behind the parking lot and go to what we affectionately call the Lynn's compound. There's the Easiest Pie Cafe, but there's also the Gourmet Goods Store, and there's the Merchandise Store. And the one advantage of eating at the Easiest Pie Cafe, you can sit outside on a beautiful day like this. Oh, look at these phones go. We have Robin in Los Osos on line 4. Robin, good afternoon.
2: I am so excited. This is the first time I've tried to call.
0: Wow. What took you so long? What made you finally decide this was the day?
2: I don't know. I listen to you almost every afternoon, and I listen to Andy every morning, and I thought, I'm just going to try it.
0: God bless you. Well, it worked out. It was meant to be.
2: Oh, my goodness. I cannot wait to go get a olive berry pie, my very favorite.
0: What makes the olive berry? I mean, it's everybody's favorite. How do you explain it?
2: There's so much fruit. It's just fruit. It's just fresh. And I used to make olive berry jam. I used to go pick them in Avila Valley.

0: Valley Farm, and I don't know. It's just the best.
1: More fruit for your loot. All right, Robin, we might have to record this and make it as a commercial. Hang on. Congratulations. Kurt will take your information. And Andy joins me in thanking you for listening to the show and being such a loyal listener. I'm Dave Congleton along with Kurt Olson. That equals Hometown Radio.
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So let me warn you now, you're going to turn on your radio Monday morning, because we just heard from Robin. She listens to Andy every Monday morning. So I want to remind you, Andy's not going to be here on Monday. I'll have Gordon Deal. Although I kind of like the Gordon Deal show. Don't take me wrong. I like Gordon Deal. I love Andy, though. But Andy's got the day off. And then you're going to tune in on Tuesday, and Andy's going to be gone. But you got to tune in on Wednesday, and Andy's going to be back. He's just taking a couple of days off. It's Pepper Daniels is on vacation for a couple of weeks. Sue's from down the hall is gone for a while. Andy's going to take a couple of days off. It's just that time of year. But we're live, we're local, all right? Conservative Bob joins us after news at the top of the hour. A couple of things before we move on. Yes, Cal Poly graduates today coming in, families from all over. And it's going to be very crowded today, tomorrow, Sunday, downtown. Just be a little bit patient. And congratulate them. And enjoy the next 2 months. Love the students. Nothing against the students. Happy to be living in a university town. But I do enjoy those summer months when the students are largely away. It just kind of gives me a feel of the way San Luis Obispo first was. Just, I don't know. And yes, I know.

This is the year Cal Poly switches over to semesters. So that means the students will be, it's kind of odd. The students will be coming back now in August. But between the two semesters, fall and spring, apparently there's a 4 or 5 week break. I'm not sure what's up with that. In my day, several universities would have like a winter term, a winter break of several weeks in order to allow students to either go do internships. Yeah. Keep going, Dave. Go do internships or travel overseas, that kind of stuff. I don't know if that's Cal Poly's thinking, but apparently they're going to have a really long break. So congratulations to the class of 2026 at Cal Poly. Welcome to all the families and friends. My partner Kathy is up in Oregon as we speak, attending the graduation of her granddaughter from a community college up there, and they're all together, and it's a very special time. Congratulations. Although I hope you have an easier time getting home than Kathy has. I've been following her text messages. She is up in Eugene, and she's supposed to be flying home. She's going to fly from Eugene to San Francisco, San Francisco to San Luis. And she gets to the airport, and all these people waiting to get on the plane, and the plane just takes off without anybody. Everybody who was supposed to get on the plane was left stranded at the Eugene airport, and she hasn't been told why yet. So I don't know if she's got to get home tonight or not. When I hear stories like this, I'm very glad that I'm not traveling right now. Elections seem to have now been confirmed. Congratulations to Jimmy Paulding on his apparent reelection. Congratulations to Jim D'Antona on his apparent victory. The takeaway from the supervisor elections, that if you want to win, have your name be Jim or Jimmy. I'm not surprised by the outcome in either race, although I confess that I'm a little surprised that the Paulding-Verdon race wasn't closer. I thought that race would be more competitive. But Paulding was strong out the gate from election night, and it was never close. I'm sure in the weeks to come, there will be some analyses of both elections and what happened. I can tell you firsthand, again, I go back to Kathy. She was a Paulding volunteer, and Jimmy has this amazing ground force of dedicated volunteers, mostly older women who all want to adopt him. That's Jimmy's secret strategy. So now we're looking at a board of supervisors that there's really not going to be any change. You just take out Gibson and put in D'Antona, and so you're going to have Moreno and Pashong kind of leaning to the right. You're going to have D'Antona and Paulding leaning to the left, and Supervisor Ortiz-Legge is going to become the swing vote. Going to be very, very interesting to see that, how that happens. I said at the beginning that we had 4 excellent candidates running for county supervisor. I maintain that. Even though Adam Verdon came up short, I congratulate him on his effort for taking the time to run for office. And I hope that he'll continue to participate in the community. You know that I'm a fan of Michael Aaron Woody's. I'm sure that we'll bring him back on the show now that he has some free time. Let's give him a chance to recharge his batteries and just kind of rest. And then we'll see what the fall brings us in terms of these other races. We've got city council races coming up. We got the congressional race and state assembly race. We have the big governor's race. Of course, nationally, everybody's looking at the so-called midterm elections. So after Labor Day, we'll kind of get in gear on that, and we'll try to get in.

And of all the Starbucks in the county that they could have chosen to close, they chose that one. And that place has been empty now for months. My guess was always going to be that it was going to be some kind of yogurt shop. I thought maybe a yogurt shop could go in there. But Brett had an article being over there in the bunker on Orchid Road, which has become a very popular place for small concerts and things like that. But now he has decided to leave the bunker and take over this other location, and he's going to be opening in a couple of weeks. He's been on the show a few times. And I'm just happy to see a local business move in there. I suspect he will do quite well. You know, as they say, stay tuned. Next week, we've got the mayor and the city manager coming on Monday. We've got Molly Clark with us. Steve Schmidt has been doing a great job at the History Center of San Luis Obispo County. He's going to be our leadoff guest. I hope that you're enjoying these segments that he's been doing every day. I mean, we don't pay him. Perhaps we should get him a Lynn's pie. I think he deserves at least one Lynn's pie. He comes in here and he records all those history minutes as we count down to the 250th birthday of this country. And he's been doing all this research. He is so passionate about history. And I think he is a real plus for the History Center. Anyway, he's going to be our leadoff guest on Monday. And between now and the 4th of July, I want to try to come up with a few history-related segments. I'm old enough to remember when we had the 200th birthday. That was a very special time. This time around, something's missing. It doesn't seem to be like we're not taking it as seriously. I don't want to talk about that. But here's what we're going to do. We're going to go to ABC News. Kurt will update us on time-saver traffic and weather together, see if we have any good news in that northbound 101. And then conservative Bob will be joining us. I would stick around. This is Hometown Radio for the Central Coast. It is the Dave Congleton Show. Happy Friday. Happy Pi Day.

0: 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It's 4 o'clock on the Central Coast.
1: From ABC News, I'm Dave Packer. A deadly shooting rampage and an hours-long police standoff in Midland, Texas. It ended with a gunman who authorities say was a 45-year-old man named Victor Villarreal dead after a shootout with police. ABC's Alex Stone has an update on the victim's conditions.
2: We know one victim is dead. 10 others are injured in this. And we just got an update from the local hospital. 5 have now been released. The hospital is no longer on lockdown. 3 are out of the operating room now. 1 is still being operated on.
1: A member of the Trump administration has offered an outline of the proposed agreement with Iran. So what's the deal?
3: The senior administration official says it includes reopening that critical waterway, the Strait of Hormuz, and ending the U.S. blockade. It also says it, quote, leads to the dismantling of the Iranian nuclear program, that it would lead to the U.S. getting that enriched material out, that material being destroyed and removed from the country. And also it would include an inspection regime to make sure that this is a long-term commitment and enforceable.
1: ABC's Selena Wang. A federal judge today ruling President Trump's name must come off the Kennedy Center. The administration lost a last-minute appeal to keep the name up. In that appeal, the Trump DOJ calling the center a, quote, bankrupt eyesore. ABC's Peter Haralambos.
4: He pointed out that the Trump administration has been partially already complying with this order. The website, for example, the social media pages of the Kennedy Center, they no longer have Donald Trump's name. So he didn't really see how they can remove those parts of the name, but not remove the name from the building and argue this somehow would be irreparable harm.
1: Stocks were higher on Wall Street as SpaceX went public, making founder Elon Musk the world's first trillionaire. And this evening, the Justice Department clearing the way for a merger between Paramount and Warner Brothers, two of the biggest media companies. The DOJ says the merger that will put CNN and CBS under the same ownership is not likely to result in harm or competition for American consumers. You're listening to ABC News.

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2: The Pope facing some travel troubles on his way home from Spain after mechanical issues grounded his flight. ABC's Marcus Moore.
3: The King of Spain then offered his plane for Pope Leo to get back to Rome. And that's when we saw Pope Leo walking across the tarmac and getting on to the King's private plane. And then a short time after that, taking off. Heading to Rome some 3 hours after he was supposed to leave originally.
2: Employees at an IRS office outside Atlanta are working from home until further notice as their office deals with a major rat problem.
4: Atlanta IRS employee Kiawana Masterson is one of thousands of staff now working from home as the agency addresses the rat problem in the building. She says the situation inside the office is unbearable.
5: There is rat droppings, there is urine, it's total chaos.
4: In a statement, the IRS acknowledges that the rodents have created an uncomfortable work environment for staff. The department says in addition to new trapping and pest control efforts, it's also implementing plans to improve trash collection and declutter the building. Jonathan O'Brien, ABC News, Atlanta.
2: A federal appeals court in New York upheld the fraud conviction of FTX founder Sam Bankman-Fried, rejecting his legal team's claim of newly discovered witnesses that say they would clear his name. He's serving a 25-year prison sentence. And Boston police searching for a pair of suspects who robbed a children's lemonade stand this week, making off with around $50 in cash. Dave Packer, ABC News.
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9: 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Checking traffic. A collision Highway 227 at Biddle Ranch Road. And they're doing a rotation on that, or were, about 3 minutes ago. So they're probably still doing it. Also, report of a fire in the center divide on Highway 46 just east of Annette. And also, we did have an accident earlier today, northbound 101 near Madonna, and that slowed things down for quite a while. Might be some folks still on the scene of that one. Weather-wise, we're looking pretty good for the inland valleys, 80s to around 90, and for the coastal valleys, like slow in the 70s. Beaches, little overcast, 60s. That's news, traffic, and weather together on your Friday. I'm Kurt Olson. 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
1: I have a Kathy update. I was explaining to you last hour that my partner went up to Eugene for a graduation ceremony. She goes to the airport in Eugene this morning, and the plane just takes off. They've left all the passengers stranded. She has no idea what's going on. But now she just texted me. She has to stay. They put her on a plane to Portland, and she's going to be in Portland until 9 o'clock at night. And then she's going to get in here at midnight. I'm telling you, I'm glad I am not traveling right now.

0: So travel safe. Be safe. Enjoy. Go out there. I'm Dave Congleton. All right. So Sunday is a big day. We have our president is turning 80 years old. He becomes the second U.S. president to reach the age of 80 while in office. And just to put it in perspective here, many of us are old enough to remember Ronald Reagan. And I believe Reagan was 68 when he first ran for office. And there was all that concern about, oh, is he too old? Is he too old? And then he ran for re-election against Mondale, and he had that momentary senior moment during the first debate, and everybody got concerned, Now, today, 74 seems pretty young. So, we have just the guest to join me in celebrating the president's birthday, to talk a little bit about the age, and some other things as well. That's a long way around. Welcoming back the one, the only, conservative Bob. Bob, good afternoon.
1: Hey, good afternoon to you, sir. How you doing?
0: I'm good, sir. How are you?
1: Doing fantastic. Just proud to be an American and happy to have a job.
0: Yeah. So did you send a Christmas card to the president? I mean, sometimes people do that. Are you one of those kind of guys? Or not a Christmas card, birthday card?
1: I didn't send an actual card. I think I probably filled out something online that I received. You know, I get a lot of Republican, God-fearing conservative things sent to me, and I probably sent something back with that.
0: Could you, I mean, there are people who would like to wish him well. Can you go online and do that?
1: Sure. Yeah. The specific thing that you would do online, I couldn't say because I already get things sent to me that I just send back. So I'm sure you could do a Google search online and find a way to say happy birthday, Mr. President. Maybe not quite in the Marilyn Monroe way, but something nice.
0: So let's talk a little bit about, before we get into the gift stuff, just the idea of yet another president turning 80. Are you kind, put aside Republican, Democrat, Biden, Trump, just the idea of a chief executive that old. Does it give you pause at all, Bob?
1: It's not the age. I think it's the mental acuity, the absence of any forms of dementia or something else to where you would start to question whether this person is really too old to be president. So with Trump, he's very young at heart, very young in spirit, very young in mind, and he really handles that age well. He's not going to get out and do jumping jacks or pull-up contests with Pete Hegseth, but for his age, his physical condition is good, and I think his mental acuity is spot on. So I wouldn't consider age a factor absent other issues that would preclude someone from being president at that age.
0: But let me ask you a straightforward question, and we learned this in the last administration. If there was something wrong with President Trump, either mentally or physically, and you're a historian, Bob, you study history a lot, do you think that the White House would be honest with us and say, well, you know, the president is, I don't know, showing early signs of dementia, or he's got a heart condition? I'm not sure that we're being told the truth this time. And we certainly weren't told the truth last time.
1: We were not told the truth last time at all. In fact, there was a mass conspiracy to hide Joe Biden's failings. I think with this White House, you wouldn't have to

0: have someone in the White House say there's a problem, you would see it, because President Trump is in front of the American public every day, maybe even too much in front of the American public, but he spends more time press conferences, traveling, talking to reporters, talking to American people in various venues. You would see indications that, you know, perhaps he was starting to fail. And then I would hope at that time, yeah, the White House would be forthright with us.
1: Could one possible sign be the multiple times he's falling asleep during meetings?
0: I think we all kind of doze off during the day, don't we? You get to a certain age. The problem with Joe Biden is you couldn't tell when he was sleeping and when he was awake. But with Trump, I think seeing him close his eyes a few times, I don't have a problem with that. I think if he fell down or started snoring, I might have a problem with that. But this is a guy that runs, you know, 20 hours a day. So closing his eyes for a few minutes isn't a problem for me.
1: How about the multiple visits to Walter Reed Hospital 3 and the fact that he's currently seeing 22 different doctors? And again, Bob, as a historian, as a student of history, you and I both know, I mean, this is just isn't a Trump thing. Roosevelt, Kennedy, probably Reagan in his second term, Woodrow Wilson, the presidents don't always tell the people everything we should know about their health.
0: Well, I think, and mentioning all of those presidents, I think that President Trump has been pretty above board with his health. And I think you could ask any of his doctors and they would tell you he's in excellent health for an 80-year-old. You do bring up some good points. The Wilson administration, basically his wife ran it for the last year. We know that. Kennedy had a lot of health issues that were never told to us. And in all honesty, his health issues is probably one of the reasons that he died. I think with Reagan, we did see towards the end that he was starting to get a little bit old in mind. But with Trump, I truly believe that we would get an honest report from him if there were issues. And again, we would see those issues manifested to us in public long before we got anything else.
1: Last question before the break. What would it take to convince you otherwise? Because again, we go to Biden, I thought, oh, well, he must be okay. It was only when I saw his performance in the debate, I realized that something was really wrong here. So what would it take for you to be concerned about this 80-year-old president?
0: He would have to show some serious signs, and not even as serious as what I saw with Joe Biden. And to be honest with you, Dave, when Biden was running for president, we could see in 2019 and 2020, we could see that he was having issues then. And we tried to point that out, and everybody said it was a right-wing conspiracy. So the debate performance for me, for him, was just icing on the cake, taking over a week away from his job to prepare for a debate that he would never win. You know, that doesn't happen unless you're Joe Biden. So I would have to see evidence, significant evidence of dementia or something else where we could say, yeah, president's having an issue. And I'll be one of the first people at that point to say, President Trump, you've done a great job. You've done a fantastic job. The best president of my lifetime, and I'm sure yours as well. Have J.D. Vance step in and finish out the term. He's going to be elected president in 2028 anyway.
1: Oh, there's so much I could say, but instead I'll say, let's take a short break. We'll come back with Conservative Bob. The president is turning 80 years old on Sunday. So let's figure out a way to celebrate his birthday. I'm Dave Congleton. This is AM 920, FM 96.5 News Talk, KVEC.
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8: Let's jump over to Kurt Olson and get a traffic update, Kurt.
9: Yeah, listener calling in. Thank you for the update. Southbound 101 near the Shell Beach Road off-ramp. Accident, fire trucks getting in, stop and go. He was going northbound and was observing it when he was talking to me. So you're going to be waiting a little while. They're doing a rotation right now. Again, that's southbound 101 Shell Beach Road off-ramp. Be safe out there.
8: All right, Kurt, thank you. Might be a good time to take 227. This is the Dave Congleton Show, always your hometown radio talk show. We're back with Conservative Bob. His name is Bob. He is a conservative. If you couldn't tell from the opening segment. The president is turning 80 on Sunday. We wish him happy birthday. After all, he is the president of the United States. Bob, as we're back with you, remind me how he's doing this UFC thing. It's like some kind of wrestling match. Is that his official celebration for his birthday?
10: Well, I think that's part of it. I think this is as much celebrating America 250 as a birthday event for the president. Yeah, there's this big UFC octagon that they've built. They've got this great big thing out in front of the White House called the Claw, and they've got a whole setup inside it, and the president's going to be at ringside watching a whole bunch of people try to tear each other up legally.
8: Is Melania going to be there?
10: I think she's going to be there. Why wouldn't she be there?
8: Well, the check must have cleared.
10: You are so mean to him and Melania. You are. I wanted to mention something to you because you were talking about that you remembered the bicentennial. Of course, I remember that.
8: Yes.
10: I remember that. But it's interesting, since the advent of the Republican Party, and if you want to consider John Quincy Adams a Republican, which he probably would have been today, we've had a Republican in office every 50-year celebration of the United States.
8: That's interesting, but what does it mean? Is it just a coincidence?
10: It means that when it comes time to celebrate this country's history, we want a party in power that truly represents this country's history.
8: All right. So,

0: if you could, Bob, if you could go to Washington, D.C. and attend this gathering, what would you like to give the president as a gift? What would be an appropriate birthday gift for President Trump?
1: So I can't think of anything personally that I could give the president. I voted for him in all three elections. I've donated to his campaigns. I've attended his rallies. But I would want to gift him the House and the Senate in this upcoming midterm election. And we're not sure how that's going to turn out. I think we're going to keep them both. But if it were in my power to say we've got majorities in both houses and maybe more than the slim majorities that we have, I would gift that to him.
0: All right. So we'll start with that. You want him to retain a congressional majority in November. I'll throw one out. I mean this. I wish him good health, at least through the end of the decade. I think
1: that's very nice of you.
0: Well, but I've got some. I've got some reasons why. One, I honestly don't want J.D. Vance taking over. I don't want that to happen. I want President Trump to remain in office, remain president. I don't want Vance coming in. I also don't think the country needs to go through more turmoil of, a president having to step down or dying in office or whatever. But I go back to the first segment, Bob. I do think that the president's health is not what he's claiming it to be. But I also understand the argument, as you do, I know historically, that it is important to at least project good health and that everything is fine, both for the nation, for our allies, as well as our enemies.
1: I would agree with you on the projection of good health, and I would tend a little bit disagree with you on what you think his health may be right now, because I think he is in excellent health for an 80-year-old.
0: But how do you know that, Bob? All you know is what the media is telling you.
1: Well, when you have somebody that can stand up and talk for an hour, hour and a half, 2 hours, and sometimes without a teleprompter, when you have somebody that daily is in front of the American people talking about what is going on in this country, what is the administration's doing, how we're fighting the combat operations in Iraq, et cetera. And you have reporters that say they can't get any sleep on the plane because he's out there talking to them while they're on a 10-hour flight. It doesn't show to me any indication that he's slowing down or he's having issues to where we would start to be concerned about his ability to fulfill the office and make it through the rest of his term.
0: So I'm going to wish him good health. Do you have another one that you'd give him, Bob?
1: Well, just as a funny, I think E. Jean Carroll popping out of a cake and singing Happy Birthday, Mr. President, that might be a humorous one.
0: Now, Bob, I think that's totally inappropriate, even from you. The woman was sexually assaulted by the President of the United States.
1: Right.
0: As found,
1: yeah, I don't believe
0: here,
1: that.
0: Here, Bob.
1: I don't believe that.
0: Bob, as found in a court of law, all right, I don't find it funny to make jokes of sexual assault victims.
1: Okay. Dave, I don't believe that she was a sexual assault victim. It doesn't matter what the court said. In all honesty, somebody who can't remember where she was, what happened, what
0: Bob,
1: day.
0: Bob. Do you have another Dave? One? Do you have another one? Well, here, no. I'll give you one of mine. Because I think, given what you just said, it's more than appropriate. I would give the president the gift of empathy. Because I have never encountered a public figure that is so lacking in empathy for people as the president of the United States currently.
1: I don't think you've studied much on the president then, because he empathizes with people without checking his watch to see if he has to be somewhere else more than any other president that I've seen since Ronald Reagan. And I mean, true empathy. Soldiers that are injured, families that have been destroyed by various

0: various natural disasters, giving money to people and not saying anything about it. He truly is empathetic. He doesn't come across that way, I think, to a lot of people, because they see that he's pretty hard and fast on what he wants to get done with this country, and so they don't see the side of him that I've already read about and seen and heard of, and we'll just leave it at that.
1: All right, let's take a call. Here's Lorenzo in Morro Bay. Hey, Lorenzo.
2: Hey, guys.
1: Hey,
0: Lorenzo.
2: Bob, I'd like to have a little back and forth with you if we could.
0: Wow.
2: When did you first become aware of Donald Trump's existence? What's your earliest recollection of him?
0: I would say it would have to be in the late 70s or early 80s when he was acquiring properties and doing things in New York.
2: Okay. What is it about him that has your full trust and appreciation when there are so many things that are well documented of various levels of wrongdoing that he has done? Is it about him that holds you?
1: I've got 1 minute before the break. Lorenzo, okay, can stay with us. Go ahead, Bob, start.
0: Okay. So I think the number one thing about President Trump is that he's the first really pro-American president that we've had since Reagan, I think exceeding Reagan in believing that this is the greatest nation that God has ever put on this earth. And he wants to keep it that way. And the destruction that we've seen, especially with the previous administration, where we're really lucky that we have a country left. He's setting right the ship. He's going to make sure that those issues don't happen, at least in his administration.
1: Let me stop you there, Lorenzo. Hang with us during the break. I'll let you continue. Conservative Bob is here. I'd stick around. I'm Dave Congleton.
3: 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It only works on 5G-enabled iPads for now, though AT&T says it plans to offer the pass on more devices soon. 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The feature has only been enabled in safe for work subreddits, and the company promises they will not autoplay, so you aren't bombarded while scrolling. And we're getting our first look inside the new Trump phone. iFixit has done a teardown of the Trump Mobile T1 and found that it's virtually identical to an existing phone, the HTC U24 Pro. The biggest difference, a slightly larger battery. With Tech Trends, I'm Mike Dubusky, ABC News.
4: ABC News, I'm Dave Packer. A deadly shooting rampage and an hours-long police standoff in Midland, Texas. It ended with a gunman who authorities say was a 45-year-old man named Victor Villarreal dead after a shootout with police. Mayor Lori Blong.
5: We do have 11 known victims at this time. There's at least one victim that is dead on the scene.
4: The senior administration official says that a potential deal with Iran includes reopening the Strait of Hormuz and ending the U.S. blockade. He also says that it, quote, leads to the dismantling of the Iranian nuclear program. An appeals court has rejected the Kennedy Center's effort to pause a court-ordered removal of President Trump's name from the building. A federal judge earlier today ruling that Trump's name should come off the Kennedy Center. Stocks were higher on Wall Street as SpaceX went public, making founder Elon Musk the world's first trillionaire. The Justice Department today clearing the way for a merger between Paramount and Warner Brothers. This is ABC News.
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0: 911.
1: Life offers many opportunities and, of course, many challenges. One of the hardest things to deal with is the loss of a loved one, no matter how much mental preparation is made.
2: I just didn't realize how mixed up I was going to feel.
1: The moment of loss is an emotional challenge.
2: I was so relieved that we had taken time to pre-plan everything with the folks at Wheeler Smith Mortuary.
1: Not everyone reacts the same way to the passing of a loved one, and caring and responsive assistance is something that can at least ease the confusion and anxiety that often occurs during this period.
2: Having people who were respectful of our wishes was important, but knowing that all the arrangements were complete and would be professionally and thoughtfully handled was one of the most reassuring things for me during this time.
1: Take some time to do some pre-planning with the folks at Wheeler Smith Mortuary. Call 543-6871. That's 543-6871. Wheeler Smith Mortuary.
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4: KVEC 920 News Time, 434. Listener reporting slow driving. Northbound 101, the Templeton, Atascadero area. Very stressed caller about that. And also southbound 101, Shell Beach Road off-ramp. We have an accident rotation there. And Highway 227 near Biddle Ranch Road, a rotation there. So be careful and be very patient out there. And thanks for the updates. Weather-wise, looking good. Might be a good time to pull over and have a drink or something to eat. Inland Valleys right now. Well, you know, something nice and cool. Not a drink before you drive as an alcohol. A drink like something, I don't know, frosty and full of fruit. A Lynn's Pie drink. It might be a good time for that. Sunny for the inland valleys right now, 80s and the upper 70s. And for the coastal valleys, like slow in the 60s and 70s. Beaches, a little bit overcast in the 60s. That's news, traffic, and weather together. 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

0: take your phone calls on the open line still to come. All right, we're back with Conservative Bob. He's been a part of the show for many, many, many, many years. And as you can tell, he is an ardent fan of President Trump. And he's the perfect guest to mark the fact that Sunday is the president's birthday. He is turning 80 years old. And we're talking about possible birthday gifts. Lorenzo from Morro Bay was with us before the break. Let's give a little bit of extra time. Lorenzo, what else do you want to try to discern from Bob? Oh, there you are. I got you.
1: Okay. Let me clue you in on one thing about me, Bob. I share much, much, much the same background as Trump. We were born within 50 miles of each other. Within about 9 years of each other, second generation American, third generation real estate family, and I'm a Jew like a lot of people are that he's out there with. So I understand his upbringing, his background, what we learned back there, and what was happening. So are you familiar with John McCain's Vietnam experience?
2: I am. As a matter of fact, I read
1: it. 5 years voluntarily to stay with his men

0: POW camp?
1: Yes, we know the story, Larry. What about it?
0: Okay, well, what did you think when you heard him disrespect the service that John McCain put in?
2: So, let me just say this. I understand him thinking of heroes as people who weren't captured. I can understand that. I do consider John McCain a true hero. Getting shot down over enemy land, sometimes you can't avoid that, right? And you're going to get captured. And John McCain went through a living hell in the Hanoi Hilton, along with a lot of other people.
0: They were willing to let him go due to how important his grandfather
2: His grandfather had already passed on, but his father was an admiral, and they were going to let him out early just to show the favoritism in a capitalistic society, and refused, and he got because of that.
1: So, Lorenzo, let me bring you to your point, please. Why are we talking about John McCain?
0: Because that should have been a deal-breaker for anybody for making this man the commander-in-chief. When he totally disrespected all the POWs, MIAs, and now he should be leading the armed forces. I was almost kind of before that willing to say, all right, well, let's give him a chance. Maybe he's changed from how he used to be back in the 80s and such. But once he said that, it's like any true patriotic, military respecting American, that should have been like, all right, forget this guy. And I'm not a Democrat. I think Harris was a very bad choice. If John McCain came back, or even Mitt Romney, I would have voted for either of them, no problem. But my perspective is, from all the evidence of all of his wrongdoing, moral, legal, otherwise, anybody but him. Anybody but him. And I'll say, I can say I trust him as much as any of his wives trusted him.
1: All right, Lorenzo, I appreciate the call. I appreciate the passion. There's a lot there, Bob. What do you want to respond to?
2: I don't think that was a deal breaker. We've had a lot of people in public office who have said far worse about people who have served. You've got this Plantner guy in Maine that's saying that one of the guys one of the guys that served that was injured should have been killed, and people want to elect him as a U.S. senator.
1: But he's not he's not elected yet.
2: Jane Fonda shouldn't even be in this country because she was over there handing the stuff that John McCain and the other people handed to her to get him the hell out of there, and she handed that over to the North Vietnamese. So we can go over standards and what people said and whether we agree with it or disagree with it. It was nowhere near a deal breaker for me, and apparently not for the Americans that put him in office.
1: Let's see. On the, by the way, 805-543-8830, 800-549-5832 for Conservative Bob. We're talking about the fact that President Trump's birthday is on Sunday. How do we feel about a president who's about to be 80 years old? Are we concerned given what happened with Joe Biden? And if you could give President Trump a gift, what would it be? On the Frederick Law text line, first text is, how wonderful to finally hear a conservative on your show. Well, I guess you don't listen when we have Jack Hardy and Richard Morrill Bay and Jamie Up an Hour, and we just had Amber Higgins last week. I don't know. I'd say you need to listen more. Frederick Law text line, text number 2. This hour is a perfect example of how the media controls narrative. Your comment about Trump and empathy says a lot. My feed shows several examples of Trump quietly showing intense empathy. Many videos from the people receiving it or have in the long past received it.

0: suggesting that on my feed he's a crook and a loser. I'm wondering about the empathy that he shows as president, though. The way that he berates reporters in the White House, the comment that Lorenzo brought up about John McCain. When the nation is suffering with inflation, he said just the other day that I love the inflation. I think that he could be more empathetic as a person. That's never been his nature, Bob.
1: May I step in for a moment?
0: Absolutely.
1: A couple things.
0: Sure.
1: Number one, you can't expect, I'm not sure what empathy has to do with the reporters. These are sharks in the ocean just trying to tear the president apart, and he's not going to take it. And I love the fact that he steps up to these people and calls them crooked and dishonest and unfair, because that's exactly what they are. The other thing that you mentioned, and unfortunately I just forgot what you mentioned, so I can't be president. But he is a very empathetic person. I think that that caller or that texter was spot on with it, and you just have to you have to look for it.
0: On the Frederick Law text line, Bob in San Luis. Hey, Bob, he would give Trump a subpoena over the Epstein files. Oh, there you go. I've been waiting for that one.
1: Yeah,
0: I
1: think it's been shown by everything that's been released that he wasn't anything to do with Epstein. As a matter of fact, he disavowed him back in the early 2000s while Bill Clinton was palling around with him and flew on his plane, 27 times, I think is the number. So if they want to bring up the Epstein files and go through that, great. But they're not going to find anything. Not on him. I think it's going to be embarrassment to the Democrats.
0: Well, we can't find anything, Bob, because everything has been redacted.
1: I am fully for having everything in those files. Everything. Pictures. Whoever the victims are, sorry, the American public needs to know so we can get to the bottom of this. Put it all out. Every single word, every single comma, period, photograph, I don't care what it is. Put it out there. And let's get this done. But it goes through these committees and it goes through these various agencies. Okay, we can't show this victim. We can't show that person. We can't do this. We can't do that. And you come out with a piece of paper that has five readable words on the whole thing.
0: It's
1: ridiculous.
0: Is that hurting him? The lack of openness on this?
1: I think it hurts him with part of the MAGA base, of which I am. Because we expect to see that in its entirety out there, and it's not. And not that that disqualifies me from supporting him. It would just be nice that that came out in its entirety.
0: Conservative Bob on this broadcast talking about the fact we have a president who is about to turn 80. We'll come back for a final segment on AM 920, FM 96.5 News Talk, KVEC.
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3: June 5th, 1776 marks 2 days before Virginia Delegate Richard Henry Lee introduced the historic Lee Resolution before the Continental Congress. His proposal called for American independence from Great Britain, the formation of foreign alliances, and a colonial confederation. Representatives from several colonies lacked authority to approve the measure, so Congress delayed the final vote while delegates consulted their assemblies. Meanwhile, Congress appointed a five-member committee to draft a declaration. The committee's document relied heavily on Lee's resolution, which stated, "Resolved that these United Colonies are and of right ought to be free and independent states, that they are absolved from all allegiance to the British Crown, and that all political connection between them and the state of Great Britain is and ought to be totally dissolved." And that's the way it was 250 years ago today. 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

0: All right, let's go back to Kurt and get the traffic update. Kurt, give me good news.
1: We do have some better moving traffic. Couple of things just off the screen, but still kind of a crazy day. LOVR in Los Osos, for instance, a traffic collision in front of the grocery store. Also, Highway 41, Cripple Creek Road, a collision. And still some problems southbound 101 through Shell Beach. Doing some stop and go in a rotation there. Be careful on the roads. And a thanks to McCarthy's for sponsoring traffic where they pay more for cars, trucks, SUVs, and collectibles. 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
0: All right, Kurt, thank you. Conservative Bob is with us. We're talking about the fact that President Trump is turning 80 on Sunday. We got Bill in the Pomo. Hey, Bill.
2: Hey, guys. Thanks
0: hey, Bill.
2: For another really good show.
0: We're trying.
2: You are, and you do a good job. So, Trump's 80. God bless him. I think he's doing a good job. I voted for him three times. I agonized each time for the obvious reason. I think he's...
0: what's the obvious... Bill, what's the obvious reason, if I may?
2: Well, you guys have already talked about it. I mean, he's brash, and he name calls, and he comes off insensitive towards his enemies, and I don't like that, but that's who he is. He's from Queens. He's a brash street fighter, but he'll get the job done. He's a pragmatic businessman. He's going to do what works. I thought his first term was great. The best economy and lowest unemployment rate in 60 years. I think what he did with COVID is similar to what Roosevelt did in the Second World War, bringing big business and government together to produce Operation Warp Speed. His second term, he's done things that I'm not an expert on, like the tariffs and such, but I'm going to give him the benefit of the doubt, and that I think the economy eventually will turn around, and my gift to him, I pray for him often, and because I like to live in peace, and the scriptures encourage us to pray for our leaders so that we can live in peace.
0: That's a kind sentiment. What do you say, Bob?
3: I say an amen to that. I like the fact that he's brash. I think that if you go back in history, he is kind of an Andrew Jackson type of brashness. Andrew Jackson was a very brash, spoke his mind type of president, and Trump is definitely in that fashion. And I think that makes me even love him more.
0: What else do you want to say, Bill?
2: That's all, guys. Have a wonderful day.
0: All right, Bill. Good to hear from you. Anybody else want in? 805-543-8830. 800-549-5832. On the Frederick Law text line, we love our president more and more each day. He doesn't let us down. Happy birthday, President Trump.
3: All right. Love it.
0: What are you hoping for in his 80th year? Meaning, what do you hope that he will accomplish?
3: So I'd like to see a complete termination of hostilities in the Middle East. I'm not 100%, in all honesty, on board with trying to negotiate with people that you can't negotiate with, meaning the Iranians. I think

0: unless we really have ways to verify virtually everything that's going on over there, and I'm sure we do, we just need to make sure we keep that up. I think that might be a mistake. I really do.
1: Was it a mistake to go in?
0: I don't think it was a mistake to go in. I think we really needed to go in. You bomb the crap out of them, and you keep bombing them and taking out everything they have until they have nothing but stones to throw at you. And finally somebody says, hey, we need to surrender. And we learned this lesson in the Second World War. Japan wanted to negotiate a peace with us, and we said no, and we dropped a couple of atomic bombs on them, so they got the message, and we had peace a few days after that. We don't negotiate. Every time we try to negotiate, and you take a look at Vietnam, all the years spent trying to get the Paris peace treaty together, they signed it, North Vietnamese built up, and Congress pulled the War Powers Act on the president, and next thing you know, they just take over all that land that 58,500 servicemen died for.
1: Is this where I get to remind you that you said the same thing 20 years ago, Bob, about Iraq, and you were wrong then?
0: We were wrong about the weapons of mass destruction,
1: okay.
0: Right?
1: Right.
0: We know that, and I know that you like to remind me of that, especially on air. But that's true. We were told, and everybody was telling us, mass destruction. Now, we've had administration after administration say Iran is working on a nuclear bomb. They have nuclear ambitions. They want to get the bomb, and we can't let them get the bomb. And he is the one that went in there and said, hey, these guys really aren't getting the bomb because we're going to annihilate their total manufacturing and war-making capabilities.
1: Well, now here's somebody on the Frederick Law text line. Because Trump invaded Iran and Venezuela, I regret voting for him now. He can have his happy birthday, but I'm not confident what he's doing for the country.
0: I'm sorry to hear that.
1: Well, this is somebody who voted for Trump. So,
0: but you've had people that voted for presidents in the past and they regretted it. I think a lot of people regretted voting for Nixon. I think a lot of people regretted voting for Clinton and for Obama and certainly for Biden. But that doesn't necessarily mean that he's doing the wrong thing. We just have opinions and we don't like what he did. Some people don't, but I truly think that he's doing it because in the long run, it's what's best for this country. And you and I think we were raised by parents who went through the Second World War and the Depression, and people gave up a lot during that war. We had an economy that was totally war-driven. The people on the home front gave up a lot of the niceties that they had. We didn't even manufacture cars for 6 years or 5 years. And so, for them, they knew that it was worth that. We look at gas, and gas goes up by a buck a gallon, and it's, oh, my God, the world's ending. Well, it's not ending.
1: Well,
0: it is just a temporary thing.
1: It was ending in 2021 when Biden had gas go up. Here's Joseph in Oceano. Hey, Joseph.
2: Hey, Dave. I haven't listened to the whole hour there. But I was just listening to the last few minutes.
1: I haven't Bob's, either, so don't worry about it.
2: Of Bob's great argument about war and killing kids. He's trying to say an opinion is, look, when the U.S. military goes and our money, our tax dollars are going to kill kids around the world since back then, since Vietnam, and it's still happening now, and for Bob to just be like, well, yeah, let's bomb the heck out of them and until they give up. What? Like, it's just evil and it's wrong. That's not an opinion. Let me be real clear. It's not an opinion to kill innocent children. There's no opinion about it.
1: Bob?
0: So I don't know that we've really killed many innocent children in Iran, and certainly not intentionally.
1: Hang on a second.
0: He gave the microphone to me. So we killed, I don't know how many innocent civilians, men, women, and children in the wars that we fought, and people figured that's what we had to do. We are really trying to attack their military. If some people get killed that we would rather not get killed, I understand. That happens in war. That happens in combat. I don't know what part of that you may not understand.
1: Well, there's no need to insult the caller.
0: I'm not.
2: It's real clear. Look, let me be real clear. You kill a kid, that's bad. That's evil. Our tax

0: exist. Or maybe you'd feel better if you were living under a mushroom cloud as you watch cities wiped out by these people.
1: No Iranian person has ever threatened American civilians on our homeland.
0: America.
2: We're out of time. Oh, I wish I could keep this going another hour. All right, Joseph, thank you for putting up the good fight. Bob, thanks for taking the time to join us today. I got about a minute. I'll give it to you, my friend.
0: Number one is, next time I'm on the air, I really would appreciate if you would listen to the show. I thought that was very funny. I don't understand the left to where they would support the killing of, 70 plus million unborn children. That's okay with them.
2: Oh, come
0: and
2: on.
0: We can do all sorts of things in this country, but we go to defend ourselves and make sure that our way of life continues, and suddenly that's bad. And calling our military evil, my God, we wouldn't have a country if it wasn't for the American military. And I don't understand people like that who live in this country, who, I don't know if he's born in this country, I don't know what party he's affiliated, but he's certainly not affiliated with the Republican Party. And it's very disappointing that we are really fighting an internal struggle for the soul of this nation, and that's what we get from the left.
2: Always good to have the conversation, Bob. Have a great weekend. Thanks for the conversation. Off we go! We get news and traffic and weather. Let's see if you can follow that. I'm Dave Congleton. This is Hometown Radio.
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4: From ABC News, I'm Dave Packer. The scaffolding is already up, and tonight, the Trump administration losing its final appeal to a court-ordered removal of President Trump's name from the Kennedy Center. How's the president taking this?
5: To put it lightly, he's very angry about this. He's repeatedly spoken about it, put out multiple Truth Social posts. He's attacked the judge who made the decision. He's called out the judge's wife, even. And he's threatened to pull back the entire renovation efforts. For context here, Trump was planning on closing down the Kennedy Center for about 2 years, pouring about $250 million into improving the center overall. Trump has now basically said that if his name's not on it, that renovation's not happening.
4: ABC's Peter Haralambos. A deal with Iran to end the war could be at hand. ABC's Jonathan Curl.
6: The senior administration official told reporters the agreement, quote, reopens the Strait of Hormuz and lifts the U.S. blockade. But then a 60-day period for the U.S. and Iran to hash out an agreement on the future of Iran's nuclear program. The official says the memorandum of understanding, quote, leads to the dismantling of that program and for the destruction and removal of Iran's stockpile of enriched uranium.
4: That official putting the odds of a deal at 80 to 85% that it happens in the next few days. Mass shooting and standoff with authorities this morning in Midland, Texas, coming to a tragic end. 10 people wounded, one person killed, the gunman dead. Midland Police Chief Greg Snow.
7: We moved to deny more targets to this active shooter. Then we secured the perimeter and began making a plan to get everybody safe and to bring a safe resolution to this as safe as we could.
4: Snow confirmed that they had been searching for today's alleged gunman, 45-year-old Victor Maltavirreal, since Wednesday when he began firing at officers to evade a police stop. And tonight, in just 1 hour, the first World Cup match on U.S. soil in 32 years. Team USA facing Paraguay at SoFi Stadium just outside of Los Angeles. You're listening to ABC News.
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